0: third and short on the one before they just gave up and tried to kick a field goal. It was a no good, dirty, rotten play call by Nick Caley.
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2: When you start 0-2, no matter how good you are, you put yourself in a bad spot because the thought was this was a year where you could contend for a Super Bowl. Some of the most positive thoughts were this is a Super Bowl team. Look how good the defense is. And as long as they have addressed their offensive line in a way that makes them not awful, which, you know, we're not there yet. And certainly we're looking at it from the most positive view that the health would be great. That has not turned out to be the case. This could be a team that wins big. But if you are always starting 0-2, or last year's case 0-3, and traveling in the divisional round, you put yourself in a real tough spot to reach your goals. And if you are 0-2/0-3, the likelihood of you winding up with a home game in the divisional round, pretty low. Most teams who get there and host don't start 0-2 and 0-3. So as good as he is at digging this team out of holes, the problem is that they start in these holes.
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4: The Astros, back in first place, Sean.
5: Back in first place, tied at 78 and 79. Doesn't sound as electric when you go...
4: Yeah, when you, like, put the record in, it doesn't sound as fun, Sean. Like, this is, like, their first place, baby.
5: It was a classic, oh, my God, the Astros are about to lose this game for the first three innings.
4: It did feel like that.
5: Loading the bases and only having one run to show for it. Eventually, they four runs on Logan Gilbert. And that was enough because the Mariners offense did not look like they were ready to play.
4: The Mariners had four hits yesterday, five walks, so they got on base nine times, but they struck out nine times as well. I mean, the Astros pretty much, like, you're right, like, early in the game, big opportunities, can't come through. But after the third inning, like, it was over pretty quickly in this game. You don't have to throw out the best version of your bullpen because you're able to pull away from this thing. Ultimately, like, all that matters is that they won the game, and the Rangers lost. And now with five games left to go in the season, are once again tied, but you have the head-to-head over the Rangers, so you're back in the playoffs for the moment.
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2: The hope is that it doesn't matter, that the Astros take care of business and then that's Raheel wearing the wrong color orange, because I think they'll beat Tennessee, actually, but he is decked out in his burnt orange shirt as he's in the building. But
6: have I told you my Chris Sims story? Do you have time? Real quick. It will take 1 minute.
2: Sure.
6: I mean, who cares? You don't respect the clock anyway.
2: Well, I try.
6: Right, AJ?
2: I try.
6: He tries, but I'm not going to let him respect the clock.
2: Yeah.
6: Okay, so Chris Sims.
2: Worshipping the clock.
6: In the offseason, one of his years at UT, I was like 16, okay? So my brother was at UT. Chris Sims was there playing. You can look this up. This is all factual, okay? So my brother's like, hey, come up, you know, like spring break, just come hang out on campus with us. You can go play basketball every day. We'll sneak you into the Gregory gym. I was like, cool. Your boy was kind of nice. Like I was holding my own. I was cooking some college kids. So one night we're playing and these five beautiful blonde guys. I mean, there's no other way to put it. They're just beautiful.
2: AJ, don't let them get you off track. Just go with it.
6: So they pull up and they're like, hey, you and your crew against me in the revolution. Kind of like that. Prince stuff. Like,
2: okay.
6: Yeah, were you wearing blouses
2: or were they wearing blouses?
6: I was wearing blouses.
2: Okay.
6: So we're like, all right, cool, let's run it. So it was, you know, five Pakistani guys against five beautiful blonde guys. Mm-hmm. We start playing. It's nice. Like, your boy's chopping them up. And halfway through, we're like, wait, I think that's Chris Sims. Right? And like, Chris Sims, if he's walking around campus, he looks like a normal guy. There wasn't anything about Chris Sims. You're like, oh, that's Chris Sims. And he's like 6'2", 6'3". There are a lot of tall white dudes on campus, okay? So we're hooping. We're
2: not balling. As many anymore. Apparently it's a problem.
6: Oh, yeah, yeah. There's a lot of brown people on campus now.
2: Yeah.
6: Don't let Bo French hear this segment. So
2: he walks by this 5-on-5. See, this is the problem.
6: This is the problem right here. Oh, and he's going to hate the ending. So we win the game. At like game point, it was me ISO'd on Chris Sims. I get by him. I get the layup. We win. I'm not talking crap. Chris Sims gets mad. Look, if you're a D1 athlete, starting quarterback, and you get chopped up by a 16-year-old,
2: he's not going to like it.
6: So he goes and punches the backstop of the basketball hoop and breaks his hand.
2: Is this a well-known story?
6: This is, and look at it. Chris Sims in the offseason suffers hand injury.
2: And this is because you?
6: Because of me.
2: You directly affected a Texas football season?
6: But this was offseason. He was fine.
2: Okay, he was healthy.
6: He was healthy by the time game started. But look, it was up there for the longest time. And I talked to him at media, at Radio Row. And he goes, oh, yeah, I do remember that. So this is all factual. So it was my fault. My bad, Texas fans.
2: Hey, man. Move your feet, Chris Sims.
6: I'm sorry.
2: Move your feet.
6: Yeah. Don't get chopped up.
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1: Welcome, ladies and gentlemen, friends and neighbors, to this fine radio program, podcast, and video extravaganza known internationally as the world famous Smoking and Toasting. It's show number 503. We are in the studio today.
0: That is halfway to 750.
1: And we have good news on today's show. There is, you know, with all of the one of the things I truly do not understand is what's being tariffed right now and what's not. Because there's all these exceptions, and some of the tariffs only apply to certain things, and then other ones apply to certain other things, and it's really confusing and really hard to tell. Some have been put on and then taken off, but there is now going to be no tariff on Irish whiskey.
0: I saw that.
1: I am so excited because I'm a fan of Irish whiskey. And my our buddy, Jim Heim, who's a friend of the show, has been on with us a number of times. He loves Irish whiskey. That's like his favorite kind
0: of whiskey. It pays to be on America's good side.
1: America. Yeah. America.
0: America's good side.
1: Yeah. Bring in that Irish whiskey.
2: All of America's good side. Not just one particular person's good side.
1: Now, we told you on last week's show that if you're interested in Canadian whiskey, the people at Canadian Club have figured out how to do it. They're just shipping it in a different size bottle.
0: So now you just have to buy it in a gallon.
2: Yeah, got your gallon jug over there.
1: It's all right.
0: Hey, loophole's a loophole, my friend.
1: Oil. You know, yeah, honey, I'm sorry I had to buy one this big. It was my only option.
0: I had to alter my whiskey shelf to put the pail up there with the spigot in my bottom so I could just...
1: That's the kind of whiskey shelf to have, in my opinion. It is. Well, welcome to the show. Our program is all about craft beer, fine spirits, and hand-rolled cigars. My name is Cruz. My co-host is the one and only Ian. And behind the board on the wheels of steel, our producer Terry Michaels.
2: All
1: welcome to the show.
2: All right.
1: Nice to have you guys here. We're going to do some fun stuff on today's show. In addition to telling you about no tariffs on Irish whiskey, we have some interesting things to discuss. We also have a guest. We were going to have him on today, and because of technical difficulties, it'll be on in 2 weeks. But Aaron DeBoyer, who is with the Northeast Brewing Alliance, will be our guest, and he sent some beers, which now, because we had to postpone

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0: I was going to open with the Drunken Fact, Terry, but now I can't find it in my notes, so you may have to give me a few moments.
2: Okay.
0: Instead, let's go to the very happy Ian Barry and find out what you had to smoke this week.
3: Crowned Heads, my friend.
0: Oh, I like Crowned Heads.
3: This is a cigar a buddy of mine gave to me. I was out visiting him this weekend, and he goes, I know you have to do a cigar review for your show. So he actually picked this one for me. It was a Crown Heads La Imperiosa Dukes. La Imperiosa is Spanish for the Imperiosa, by the way.
0: Oh, it's good to know.
3: Coming in at 5x54 with an Ecuadorian Habano Oscuro wrapper. Nicaraguan binder and Nicaraguan filler. The appearance on this, espresso brown wrapper, smooth with small veins, oily, slightly inconsistent topography across the top of it. Firm feel overall, two bands with a silk footer. So it's a real pretty cigar. The pre-light sniff, I got barnyard, fermented hay, chocolate at the foot of the cigar. Pre-light draw, I got, used a clip, I had a very light draw, I got some tea leaves, some tangy leather on the lips, and an underlying sweetness. The initial light, Nicaraguan pepper blast.
0: Oh, nice, nice.
3: Right off the bat, this was very promising. Nicaraguan pepper blast, some dark bready kind of notes, charred chocolate. Retro hail was peppery and woody. The first third of this coming in earthy and leathery, with sweet woody undertones backed by a peppery foundation of black pepper and cayenne. Retro hail is woody and pepper, solid ash, perfect burn. At this point in time, my buddy, who was also smoking the same cigar while we were doing the review of it, decided to go do a whiskey sniff.
0: Oh.
3: And after sniffing through quite a few of his whiskeys, we found that the Four Roses OBSF, it was the whiskey for us. It was quite good with it. Also, I would say a Marzen or Oktoberfest beer at this point would go very well with this cigar. The second third of this, pepper lays back, revealing tangy leather, rich, loamy earth, toast, baking chocolate, rich for hail is sweet wood, and red pepper, solid ash, perfect burn. Last third of this, though, some white pepper sneaks in, and amplifies the cayenne a little bit, and the wood defines as cedar at this point. Retro hail is sweet and spicy cedar, solid ash, good burn. This is reviewed as a like, if you look at it on Cigars International, it's rated as a full bodied cigar.
0: Did you find it to be full bodied?
3: Barely hit medium, if you ask
0: me. Yeah, yeah. I don't always agree with those things. Sometimes I find cigars bigger than their
3: average. Barely hit medium. And the thing about all these flavors, like, this sounds like a really good cigar, and it wasn't bad, but everything about it, all the flavors I'm telling you, I want you to just put a blanket over the top of it. It all felt a little muted, if that makes any sense.
0: Yeah, no, I get what you're saying.
3: So,
0: like, they weren't coming through as strong and specific, right?
3: Yes. And so I never really got the fullness of cigar that I wanted out of this. Coming in at $11, I'm going to give it a 4. It just was a little underperforming. It was a little underwhelming.
0: Didn't quite live up to
3: it. And it's a beautiful cigar. What I want to do is I want to buy a smaller size of it.
0: Oh, yeah.
3: And I want to try that because I bet that's going to be better. I bet a smaller ring gauge is going to make a big difference on this cigar, and I would be totally willing to try it.
0: Totally.
3: $11 is still a premium. I've spent worse money if it's not good.
0: Yeah, no, I got you. That sounds about right to me. Okay, Terry, I found the drunken fact, so we can do that whenever you're ready.
2: And now it's time for another Smokin' and Toastin' Drunken Fact.
0: Yeah, like not. You know, it's interesting to me how different Terry sounds with the reverb than he does just without it.
2: It's much better.
0: Yeah, exactly. That's the way it works. Drunken Fact is where we bring you a fact that you can, like, memorize and drop on people at your next party or event where you're just hanging out and want to come across like someone that knows something. And we know all these facts are true because we found them on the internet.
3: And the internet, like Shakira's hips, does not lie.
0: Does not lie. That's right. So today's drunken fact is about spiders. According to experts, the nearest spider to you, wherever you are, indoors or in a grassy area, the nearest spider is within a few feet of you.
3: I've heard this.
2: So even like right here in this
3: right
2: studio?
3: Here, yeah, right now, no right matter here, where you
0: right
3: are.
0: Now, yeah, within a few feet of each of us is a spider.
2: Wow.
1: Wow.
0: Yeah. Yes,
3: that's how ubiquitous these little critters are.
0: And that's how you totally freak out your significant other.
1: Wow.
0: Is by dropping that piece of knowledge. But wow. you can always say, but I am your spider protector.
3: That's right.
0: So, by the way, if you think
1: about
0: it. Which
1: is different than Spider-Man.
0: Well, yeah. And,
1: much different.
0: And Spider-Noir. And by the way, a show can't go by without us having some kind of reference to Nicolas Cage. I wasn't able to bring it in with me, but I saw on the internet this week, first time I've ever seen this, it was a photo of Nicolas Cage with a full beard, and it's all gray. Oh. And he looks completely different. Sorry, I didn't mean to spit on you.
1: Wow.
0: He looks completely different.
1: Wow.
0: With this gray beard. He looks like Nicolas Cage's father would be expected
1: really?
0: To look. Yeah. It's so interesting. So I know when my beard started
3: my
0: going gray,
3: Nicky, he's
0: I finally
3: all
0: just
3: up.
0: Started shaving it because, you know, it just made me look old. But you know, seriously, like, you got to find, just go on Google and Google Nicolas Cage gray beard.
1: Wow.
0: And the photo will come up. You'll see it.
3: I mean, my beard's going pretty gray, but I still don't have the distinguished shock of gray at each temple that would complete my superpowers.
0: That would make you more distinguished. I agree.
3: I know.
0: Yeah, I agree. And you could use some distinguishment.
3: Yeah, as well.
0: I don't know. Is distinguishment a word?
1: I don't know that is.
0: I'll have to look that up. Plus, we'll tell you what I had to smoke, and we'll get into tasting our first beer on today's show, which I think you guys are going to, you know, be pleasantly surprised at. It's this Oktoberfest German style Marzen Lager from New Magnolia Brewing. We will taste that next.
3: Ooh, that sounds good.
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0: Welcome back, my friends. It's Smokin' and Toastin'. I love that sound. Our program is all about craft beer, fine spirits, and hand-rolled cigars, things that we all enjoy quite a bit. In fact, while Ian's pouring our first beer here.
3: You mean while I'm pouring it on myself?
0: Yeah, you're pouring it. I wasn't incorrect. You were pouring it.
3: You know, every once in a while you get a beer that when you go to pour it, it just runs down the glass.
0: Yes,
3: it runs
0: yes.
3: down the... vessel.
0: I have had this beer. So let me tell you about the cigar that I had to smoke this week that I wanted to share with you guys. I have made no secret here on the show of the fact that I'm a bit of a fanboy when it comes to cigar maker AJ Fernandez.
3: And I think you've mentioned it before.
0: Yeah, for the past couple of years, my go-to cigar has been, and I have a few of these in my humidor right now, the AJ Fernandez San Latino Requiem Maduro, usually in the Toro size. To my particular palate, that's about the best bang for my buck cigar that I've come to love. And, you know, there are some that I think are better? Sure. But
3: the Bella Artes Maduro is so good, but I think it's a few bucks more.
0: Yes. Well, most of the ones that I would put into the better category are about twice the price per stick. You know, you want to talk about, you know, Andalusian Bull or some of those, you can. Okay, I'm going to stop talking about my cigar for a second because of the reaction I just saw when you tasted that Oktoberfest.
3: Have you tried this Oktoberfest? Magnolia?
0: I have not, no. It smells like an Oktoberfest.
3: Oh, yeah.
0: Have you tried it, Terry?
1: I'm about to.
0: Okay.
1: I was going to take a picture of it for the Instagram, but now.
3: Old Faithful, that would be St. Arnold's Oktoberfest, has been out. If we go past that, this might be one of the best Oktoberfests I've tried this season so far.
0: So St. Arnold Oktoberfest is almost always my favorite, but and I do like the Von Wolfhausen from Eureka Heights.
3: This is
0: really quite good. What do you think, Terry?
1: This is very good, very good.
3: This is so robust.
0: It's robust, but it
3: so
0: still has
3: roasty,
0: that crisp snap on the end. You know.
3: Good job, New Magnolia. Holy cow.
0: Yeah. So these guys are very much an up-and-coming brewery in the greater Houston area. They're in the Heights.
3: They are actually right down the road and a block over from Eureka Heights.
0: Mm-hmm.
3: And that puts them not too far from Heights.
0: And Heights Cigar Lounge.
3: Heights Cigar Lounge is over in that area.
0: So it's a good place to be.
3: Nice Ash is not too far.
0: Mm-hmm. It's a good place to be. I like it.
1: Very nice.
0: But this is great. So tell me, Ian, what you're getting flavor-wise on this Oktoberfest.
3: This is roasty malt, but on the sweeter side. Not roasted to the point of coffee tasting. This is not a very coffee.
0: Right, not at all.
3: Tasting beer, nor should it be.
0: Got a roastiness to it, but it's more like that roasted
3: it's
0: malt.
3: It's almost like a roasted, like, sweet malt with pretzels added.
0: Mm.
3: And this like baking yeast.
0: Which sounds like an amazing idea.
3: And then there's almost a zest to the spiciness that's in there. And then it just finishes crispy.
0: Yes,
3: like
0: super crisp.
3: Crispy apple-like.
0: Hard finish almost.
3: Like crispy green apple-like. It's really, really, really well done.
0: Oh, I'm going to be honest. I didn't expect to not like this, but I don't think I expected to like it this much. This is a real winner.
3: Oh,
0: in the Oktoberfest.
3: They've just sold a case of this.
0: See, this is what we talk about on a regular basis, which is Smoking and Toasting directly influencing sales. If you work for a beverage company or a cigar company or whatever, and you're thinking about, you know, sponsoring Smoking and Toasting, just know we directly influence sales because very often one, if not all of us here on the show, we'll buy some of these things on our way home
1: from recording the
0: show. So that's directly influencing sales.
3: So I've had the New Magnolia. They've been out for a couple of years, and I've had their Oktoberfest, but this year it is something.
0: That's happening, isn't it? Yeah.
3: Like, just wow.
0: Yeah. No, they landed this plane. This is some good stuff.
3: A little bit more if you want some.
0: Well, why, thank you. I believe I shall.
1: Did y'all see the mayors of the various towns in Germany were officially tapping the kegs for Oktoberfest?
0: No, but
1: they were starting
0: fun.
1: Each week. They're going to do a new one, but I think it was like the mayor of Berlin or something, and he tapped the first keg for Oktoberfest already.
0: I love this. This puts me in the mood, and you know we're right at the end of September, so it's okay to start talking about Oktoberfest now. I wasn't going to start bringing Oktoberfest beers on the show back in July
3: when they first started coming out through Sam's, and they already have the Christmas stuff out. You should be able to talk about that. That's a whole other
0: thing.
1: Yeah. Less than 100 days till Christmas now.
0: Yeah, that's right. And so I'll just let you guys both know anything AJ Fernandez is good for me for Christmas gifts. So, you know, just letting you know. I mentioned that for the last couple of years my go-to cigar has been the AJ Fernandez San Latino Requiem Maduro, usually in the Toro size, but I've never reviewed the Habano version of this cigar. So, spoiler alert, I kind of liked it. The Habano uses a Cuban seed Habano wrapper grown in Brazil and a blend of Nicaraguan and Honduran long fillers. The Maduro version, my go-to, is box pressed, but the Habano, as you can see in these pictures here, if you're watching the video of the show, it's almost perfectly round. It's a little bit lighter in color, obviously, but it's very nice looking with only a few noticeable veins, and it also smells great. Taking a whiff of the pre-light aromas and the cold draw didn't give me as much earthy sweetness as the Maduro version, but there was a note of that along with leather and cinnamon and some spice all on the cold draw and the pre-light. I used my V-cutter, lit it up, and was met with what most AJ cigars have in common on first light, a Nicaraguan pepper blast.
3: Mm-hmm.
0: It wasn't the biggest blast I've experienced, but it was also, you know, it was almost as if I was announcing how big and powerful this cigar was going to be just from getting that blast. The first third, once that receded a little bit, started giving me notes of cocoa and cedar, as well as that leathery note that I had from the cold draw. Interestingly enough, there was a hint of chocolate and earth, but not quite as much as in some of the other AJ blends. Construction was excellent. Burn line was beautifully straight with only minor waviness. Second third, a little more earth, which balanced the flavors beautifully. Complexity really kicked in with the San Latano Requiem Habano Toro weaving through its flavors in a kind of a smooth, deliberate way that was really delightful. Leather moved up to one of the more dominant notes, and pepper maintained a nice kind of a measured place by this point. The cigar started out as medium-bodied, grew to medium to full in the second third, and by the time I hit the last third, even though the pepper wasn't too overwhelming, I'd still pin the strength at full-bodied by the time I finally put this one down. Final third flavor notes saw caramel introduced into the mix, and the sweetness of that may have been part of what kept the pepper a little more in check in this particular cigar. In any event, the balance was probably the best part of the cigar, and it had me picking it back up and just tasting that mix of flavors over and over again. Suggested pairing, almost anything except a really hoppy IPA. You could pair this with something lighter like a Kolsch or an Amber Ale, mm-hmm. or a nice chocolatey porter or stout would work as well. For spirits, a sweeter bourbon or a nice sipping rum match up beautifully. I had mine with a pour of Planteray's Stiggins Fancy Pineapple, and it absolutely rocked. List price on the AJ Fernandez San Latino Requiem Habano Toro is $9 to $10. And while I still personally prefer the Maduro version by just a little bit, this cigar was fantastic. I'd put it up easily against $14 and $15 cigars as being just as good or better. And if you can find it for less, then just consider that the cigar gods have been watching you and that they are on your side. Price to quality for the AJ Fernandez San Latino Requiem Habano, a 6.5 at $10, and even better if you find it cheaper.
3: That's awesome. AJ seems to have, like, in my mind, I like to think I could just pick out an AJ because he has a very specific kind of peppery profile.
0: Yes, he does. And that just, one of the reasons I'm a fanboy is that profile just hits my palate
3: right.
0: Just like I like it.
3: Ernesto Perez has a similar thing. It's not the same.
0: Mm-hmm. There's not the same profile
3: but it's a similar,
0: he has the same consistency.
3: Signature kind of consistency
0: absolutely.
3: To it. And it's funny when you taste one of their cigars that steps outside of that a little bit.
0: Right.
3: And for instance, not all cigar makers have that. Like, when I think Rocky Patel, there's so many different Rocky Patels.
0: Right. Very, so many different flavors.
3: Very all over the place when it comes to stuff, although they're always pretty good.
0: Yeah.
3: But there's not a signature flavor. Oscar Valdez has a bit of a signature right. kind of thing going on.
0: Yeah. If you're smoking a Perez Carrillo, Casa Carrillo cigar,
3: yeah,
0: they call it, you've got to really go kind of off the beaten path a little bit with their stuff to get something that doesn't fit. Like, I don't know if you've had their Essence Honduran.
3: Yes.
0: It's very good, but it's very different from
3: yes.
0: that signature.
3: That is a beast of a cigar right
0: it,
3: there.
0: It is. It's actually very good. Well, just one final disclaimer. My cigar review was conducted by an admitted AJ Fernandez fanboy, so your mileage may vary, but probably not much because it's good. You'll like it. If you like cigars, you'll like it. It's good. I just want to go back real quick to this Oktoberfest. I don't even know how much time we have left in this segment.
1: Oh, yeah,
0: boy, is this good.
3: Mm.
0: You poured me, I guess, the rest of what was
3: this
0: in that
3: This is
0: can.
3: One of the best Oktoberfests that I can remember.
0: And I'm spoiled to, I'll admit it, St. Arnold Oktoberfest has been my favorite Oktoberfest for years.
3: Yeah.
0: And as much as I might enjoy others, most of them I can't quite put them into the same realm.
3: Maybe we should do it. You know what we haven't done in quite a few years? We haven't done a blind taste test on Oktoberfest.
0: Of Oktoberfest? Mm.
3: So maybe we should start collecting some Oktoberfest while they're out there.
0: Yeah, maybe.
3: Because October's coming up, and by then you can't find it.
0: Well, it's almost here by the time this show airs. Yeah. It's a day or so away. You're right. We might have to do it next July when the Oktoberfests come out for 2027. It just makes me crazy how we get to stuff so early in the year. But I guess I get it. I mean, breweries have got to – it takes some time to brew these beers and get them out there and have them on the market in time for October.
3: So, interestingly enough, a couple years back, I think 11 Below was a local brewery we had here.
0: I remember
3: those
0: guys.
3: They're still around. But I haven't seen their Oktoberfest this year, and it was a very good. It was probably my favorite next to St. Arnold. This, however, is kind of – I mean, this is neck and neck.
0: It really is.
3: You know, and you can always – like if you're wondering what an what just kind of a down-the-middle-of-the-road good Oktoberfest is, pick up Yingling. Nothing wrong with that Yingling Oktoberfest.
0: And
3: you can find that probably almost everywhere.
0: I will just say this. There's something about – and because we live in Texas, this has a tendency not to even really happen in October. It's almost more November by the time this hits. But that first cool day, you know, where there's that little bit of cool snap in the air.
3: Yes.
0: Makes me think, okay, fall, Halloween, Thanksgiving, Christmas. Like
3: when it
0: all
3: finally
0: this,
3: hits
0: all
3: 84
0: this stuff.
3: Degrees.
10: You're in Houston.
0: And this makes me think that even though it's still 98
3: when it,
0: degrees
3: yeah,
0: outside.
3: When it finally, hits 84 degrees and we're getting our hoodies. Mm-hmm.
10: You think fall, Halloween, Christmas. Those were all last month and the month before.
0: I ran into this lady in the elevator and she says, so are you excited for fall? I said, I am. I said, I believe this year it comes on November 13th between 7 a.m. and 3 p.m. Yeah. That's when you get fall in Houston. Enjoy it.
10: Yes.
0: Enjoy it.
3: But
0: you know
3: what we have to have, because this is what happens every year. We have to have false fall.
0: False fall. Yes. Oh, yeah, where it cools off and then
3: where it
0: heats
3: cools
0: back
3: off
0: up.
3: For a couple of days and then it's like, gotcha.
0: Faux fall. Yeah. Faux fall. Absolutely. Hey, we kind of talked about the headline on this, but we haven't really got into it. The people in the UK are a little nuts. I know you guys probably know this all right.
3: Across the pond,
0: but,
3: if you will.
0: But these guys in the UK are considering a bill that would make I can't get this stupid thing off of my screen so I can see the story. Wait, by clicking I agree. I don't want to agree to anything.
10: Oh, you just made yourself a human centipede now.
0: Oh, man.
10: Definitely a human centipede.
0: That's it. My inbox is going to be completely cluttered.
3: We can't make
0: for
3: it
0: all
3: read.
0: Time. But no, the UK is considering a bill that would require plain packaging for cigars. So all of like the fancy, you know, bands that you see on some, I mean, what's Rocky Patel going to even do? Because that man believes in fancy cigar
3: bands.
0: That
3: Disciple cigar is one of the most pretty cigar.
0: It's beautiful.
3: Wrappers.
0: I mean, it's like how much money went into this band? It's amazing. But the UK is considering.
3: Let me ask you this: what does this solve?
0: I'm not sure. Except,
3: I mean, it seems to me that if you're so worried about the labeling on a cigar, you are wagging the dog.
10: So then, what do you have to go by? Just size and color.
0: It's just a band that says cigar.
10: Cigar.
0: Yeah, you know, it's kind of like we've talked about this on the show before. When generic products first started showing up at your local grocery store, I remember the 6-pack of white cans, bold black block letters that just said beer.
10: Beer.
0: Yeah.
3: Just so you know, H&H. H&H Music had a line of instruments, and they were called Jean Eric.
10: Oh.
0: Oh.
10: Jean Eric.
0: Yeah.
3: People would come in and ask for it by name.
0: Now, I will say this.
3: Which always made us chuckle a little bit. It said Jean Eric.
0: I will say this, though. There are some, like, grocery store, I call them pseudo-generic versions. Yeah. But, like, our big grocery store here, H-E-B, some of their stuff, like, their barbecue chips are way better than any other barbecue chips you can find.
10: Oh, yeah, H-E-B.
0: So some of that stuff is pretty
3: good. H-E-B.
10: Love it.
3: Spicy pork rinds are the best ones you can get in a bag.
0: But can you even imagine, though, being in the UK and you're sitting at a cigar lounge and the guy next to you goes, hey, what are you smoking? And I'm like,
3: don't know.
0: Cigar.
3: So, like, but the question is, what are they solving with this?
0: I don't know. I think the idea is just to make it less appealing overall.
3: To who?
0: I don't know.
3: So, like, I mean, kids aren't buying these cigars anyway.
0: Yeah, yeah, exactly.
3: You know,
0: yeah,
3: adults.
0: Listen, if I wanted to sell cigars to kids, I'd be on TikTok. It wouldn't be about the cigar band. I'd be on TikTok going smoke. But you know, I'm not really trying to get kids to smoke cigars, so
3: right.
0: I haven't had to do that. All right, we got to take a break. I have some kids outside in the lobby that I got to go deal with and give them some generic cigars. So while I do that, we'll take a break and we'll be right back with more. It's Smoking and Toasting.
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0: Mm, That sounded like a pale ale opening. That's what that sounded like.
1: You know, it occurred to me that you did the beers backwards today.
0: Did I?
1: Usually you start with the lightest beer.
0: Yeah. Oh, is this one lighter than the first one?
1: Yeah. Well, Oktoberfest is a
0: little bit bigger. All right. Well, that's all right. Usually we do like a lager or a pilsner first, and then after that, Ian usually spills the IPA or the pale ale, which is going on. He's doing it.
1: That's called the sacrifice.
0: Hey, bit of good news for whiskey lovers, especially some of my friends who are big Irish whiskey fans. The President of the United States has announced that he plans to remove the remaining 10% tariff on Irish whiskey. This is my favorite part over there. You know, he told everybody the reason he's doing it, because everybody's been bugging me. That's a direct quote. Everybody's been bugging me. So now you know everybody's how to get the government to change a policy that you don't like. Just bug the president.
1: Or sit around and complain and just call them nothing but names.
0: Yeah, well,
1: see how that works for you.
0: Well, I'm just saying, if you bug him, he goes, okay, fine, I'll take the tariff off. That's what he did.
2: I
0: want
2: to know who specifically and how that one went. Like,
0: right,
2: hey,
0: exactly.
2: Hey, stop it.
0: Yeah.
2: Stop it. Come on, stop it.
0: Somehow I feel like the person bugging him to bring the Irish whiskey tariff down, it wasn't Rachel Maddow from MS Now.
1: Yeah,
0: I'm just thinking it was that.
2: Because they are no longer allowed in the White House at all.
0: That's right.
2: No, MS Now has already been kicked out. Because they were doing
1: it
2: wrong.
1: Could have been Sonny Hostin.
0: Yeah, you've been banished. Ian, you mentioned that you have had this Mirror Pond Pale Ale before.
1: I have.
0: Have you tasted it today?
1: I just tasted it, and it's as
0: good
1: as I
0: remember. Hold up?
1: It's really
0: to what
1: yeah.
0: you remember.
1: This is one of the crispiest. This tastes like a cold beer.
0: Yeah. Oh, I like that.
1: I don't know how else to describe it. It tastes like a cold, crispy beer. It leaves.
0: It's almost like in the way that it drinks. It's almost like a Kolsch or something really snappy, but it's got the hops of the pale ale.
1: Yeah, and it has this crispy and slightly bitter aftertaste that really just leaves you kind of going, not like another one of those. Mm-hmm. I'm not even a big fan of frosty glasses.
0: Oh, I am.
1: But this I would like in a frosty glass.
0: I'm a frosty glass dude. I have a segment of the freezer that is just for my beer glasses. And as a result, my wife has now bought a separate little freezer that she can store like meat and important stuff in.
2: The food, because, the actual food.
0: Because my beer glasses are taking up too much room in the freezer. But, you know, you gotta have priorities. That's what I say. This is delicious.
1: It's pretty darn good.
0: It really, you know, a lot of people have asked about, the difference between a pale ale and an India Pale Ale, an IPA. To me, this is a good example of the pale ale style. It doesn't quite have that same sort of hop on the palate. It has hop for sure, but it's not quite the same as what you expect in an IPA.
1: So named for an iconic section of the Deschutes River in the heart of downtown Bend, Mirror Pond is a delicious pale ale with an approachable complexity that beautifully presents flavors and aromas from citrusy hops with slight hints of caramel malt.
0: You know, I'm an IPA guy, but whenever I go to a brewery and they've got a pale ale that's listed as a pale ale and not as an IPA, that's always one I'm going to try because I feel like this is such an interesting and inventive style.
1: I was thinking, I thought Mirror Pond, I thought that was the place in Yosemite. What was that?
0: What?
1: Yellowstone? No, in Yosemite, there's a little pond out there that I thought was called something like that.
0: Could be. I don't know. There could be more than one Mirror Pond.
1: I mean, I went and saw
2: Yogi
1: that
2: Bear.
1: I can't remember what it is now.
0: I think it's a Taylor Swift song, but perhaps I'm wrong about that, too.
2: That sounds like a Taylor Swift song.
0: Mirror Pond?
2: It really does.
0: Doesn't
2: Mirror Pond.
0: Yeah,
2: absolutely.
0: That's going to be the title of her next album, Mirror Pond.
2: On the next Toy Story.
0: Yeah.
2: That's all I can see right now is her everywhere because of that
1: beyond.
2: Song.
0: This is a really good beer, though.
1: It is. Like the shoots, though. If you like a crispier beer in general, Deschutes is who you go to.
0: Deschutes I really like because they're employee-owned, and I just think that – think about it. You've had all these breweries that have had to close and have had all these things, but employee-owned Deschutes is still out there cranking away, making great beers. I like that idea. I do.
1: It's hard to find a bad Deschutes beer.
0: It really is. And they have a porter that is out of this world – I think it's called the Butte. Is it Butte?
1: Black Butte.
0: Black Butte Porter. Yeah, that is a great
1: beer. Yeah, I think
0: beer.
1: A lot of their stuff is named after like regional.
0: Different regional things. Like the Mirror Pond, the Taylor Swift Mirror Pond. So, yeah, but that's really good. I really, really kind of dig that.
1: Are we writing a song for Taylor Swift? Is that working?
0: I think we are, yeah. Actually, I'm just going to have ChatGPT write a song for Taylor Swift.
2: Yes.
0: Write me some Taylor, some Swiftian lyrics.
2: Yes.
0: You know, like H.P. Lovecraft, the style of H.P. Lovecraft became known as Lovecraftian.
2: Lovecraft. Yes.
0: And Taylor Swift's style, I think, should become known as Swiftian.
2: Swiftian.
0: Yeah.
2: Well, it's definitely Taylor's version.
0: So I was watching a little bit of the Kansas City Chiefs game last week. And
2: mostly just watching for her.
0: Mostly just watching for Taylor appearances, right? Yeah. But apparently, like,
2: Travis
0: Kelce makes a touchdown, and the camera cuts to her, and she's literally pointing at her wedding ring. It's like, okay, that's it. I am proposing... And I'm going to bug the president about this until he, like, does it. Because apparently that's how we got Irish whiskey tariffs raised. But I'm going to propose a national break from Taylor Swift of 90 days. I love Taylor. Don't get me wrong. I think she's wonderful. But I want a 90-day period where I don't hear any Taylor Swift songs or any news about Taylor Swift. And at the end of those 3 months, I'll be ready again.
2: Does she sit with the other wags, the wives and girlfriends?
0: Hey, yeah.
2: Or does
0: she
2: sit? No, does she really sit with the other wags?
0: She, she's in a luxury suite with the other wives.
1: I looked this up because it was making me curious. Because remember, I said Mirror Pond, and I went to Yosemite. I swear it was Mirror Pond. Apparently, it's not even close to the same. I'm completely off. It's called Mirror Lake.
0: Mirror Lake. Okay.
1: So I don't know how I could have confused those two things.
0: Yosemite right now is going. Mirror Pond, yeah, whatever. We're Mirror Lake. So we got that going on.
2: Mirror puddle in the ground.
0: We have rum to taste. We have drinking news to bring you. And as if all of that were not enough, we want to tell you about a couple of exciting things going on in the world of cigars. We'll be right back. It's Smoking a Dose.

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2: The Cincinnati 40-yard line. What are you doing? You're down. And then you don't get it. You've missed that. Then they go down, and they got a short field, and they score a touchdown. And it's the game's over. The game's over.
3: You had no chance.
2: But fourth and inches, you're supposed to be a physical football team. This is what you said. We're going to run the football this year. We're going to give CJ some relief. You ran for 60 yards. You can't get fourth and inches twice. First time, you don't do it. The second time, you give up and just say, let's kick a field goal, because we can't get fourth and inches. How terrible. Yeah. What kind of physical team that you said you were going to be?
3: Well, you weren't going to out-physical them up front with Dexter Lawrence. So how about you dial up some misdirection? How about you do something that they don't expect? On that third down, after they had not converted on the fourth down, when I'm like, how in the world did they just run this on the fourth down? They got third and short on the one before they just gave up and tried to kick a field goal. It was a no-good, dirty, rotten play call by Nick Caley.
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4: When you start 0-2, no matter how good you are, you put yourself in a bad spot, because the thought was this was a year where you could contend for Super Bowl. Some of the most positive thoughts were, this is a Super Bowl team. Look how good the defense is. And as long as they have addressed their offensive line in a way that makes them not awful, which, you know, we're not there yet. And certainly we're looking at it from the most positive view that the health would be great. That has not turned out to be the case. This could be a team that wins big. But if you are always starting 0-2, or last year's case 0-3, and traveling in the divisional round, you put yourself in a real tough spot to reach your goals. And if you are 0-2/0-3, the likelihood of you winding up with a home game in the divisional round, pretty low. Most teams who get there and host don't start 0-2 and 0-3. So as good as he is at digging this team out of holes, the problem is that they start in these holes.
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6: Back in first place, tied at 78 and 79. Doesn't sound as electric when you go...
5: Yeah, when you, like, put the record in, it doesn't sound as fun, Sean. Like, this is, like, their first place, baby.
6: It was a classic, oh, my God, the Astros are about to lose this game for the first three innings.
5: It did feel like that.
6: Loading the bases and only having one run to show for it. Eventually, they four runs on Logan Gilbert, and that was enough because the Mariners' offense did not look like they're ready to play.
5: The Mariners had four hits yesterday, five walks, so they got on base nine times, but they struck out nine times as well. I mean, the Astros pretty much, like, you're right, like, early in the game, big opportunities, can't come through. But after the 30, like, it was over pretty quickly in this game. You don't have to throw out the best version of your bullpen because you're able to pull away from this thing. Ultimately, like, all that matters is that they won the game and the Rangers lost. And now with five games left to go in the season, are once again tied, but you have the head-to-head over the Rangers, so you're back in the playoffs for the moment.
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4: The hope is that it doesn't matter, that the Astros take care of business, and then
7: Delvin Diesel,
4: that's Raheel wearing the wrong color orange, because I think they'll beat Tennessee actually, but he is decked out in his burnt orange shirt as he's in the building. But
8: have I told you my Chris Sims story? If you have time, real quick, it'll take 1 minute.
4: Sure.
8: I mean, who cares? You don't respect the clock anyway.
4: Well, I try.
8: Right, AJ?
4: I try.
8: He tries, but I'm not going to let him respect the clock.
4: Yeah.
8: Okay, so Chris Sims.
4: Worshipping the clock.
8: In the offseason, one of his years at UT, I was like 16, okay? So my brother was at UT. Chris Sims was there playing. You can look this up. This is all factual, okay? So my brother's like, hey, come up, you know, like spring break, just come hang out on campus with us. You can go play basketball every day. We'll sneak you into the Gregory gym. I was like, cool. Your boy was kind of nice. Like I was holding my own. I was cooking some college kids. So one night we're playing and these five beautiful blonde guys. I mean, there's no other way to put it. They're just beautiful.
4: AJ, don't let them get you off track. Just go with it.
8: So they pull up and they're like, hey, you and your crew against me in the revolution. Kind of like that. Prince stuff. Like,
4: okay.
8: Yeah, it was almost like they were wearing blouses,
4: or were they wearing blouses?
8: I was wearing blouses.
4: Okay.
8: So we're like, all right, cool, let's run it. So it was, you know, five Pakistani guys against five beautiful blonde guys. Mm-hmm. We start playing. It's nice. Like, your boy's chopping them up. And halfway through, we're like, wait, I think that's Chris Sims. Right? And like, Chris Sims, if he's walking around campus, he looks like a normal guy. There wasn't anything about Chris Sims. You're like, oh, that's Chris Sims. And he's not, he's like 6'2", 6'3", there are a lot of tall white dudes on campus, okay? So we're hooping. We're
4: not balling. As many anymore. Apparently it's a problem.
8: Oh, yeah, yeah. There's a lot of brown people on campus
4: yeah.
8: now.
4: Yeah.
8: Don't let Bo French hear this segment. So
4: he walks by this 5-on-5. See, this is the problem.
8: This is the problem yes. right here. Oh, and he's going to hate the ending. So we win the game. At like game point, it was me ISO'd on Chris Sims. I get by him. I get the layup. We win. I'm not talking crap. Chris Sims gets mad. Look, if you're a D1 athlete, starting quarterback, and you get chopped up by a 16-year-old.
4: He's not going to like that.
8: He's not going to like it. He's not going to like it. So he goes and punches the backstop of the basketball hoop and breaks his hand.
4: Is this a well-known story?
8: This is, and look at it. Chris Sims in the offseason suffers hand injury.
4: And this is because you?
8: Because of me.
4: You directly affected a Texas football season?
8: But this was offseason. He was fine.
4: Okay, he was healthy.
8: He was healthy by the time game started. But look, it was up there for the longest time. And I talked to him at media, at Radio Row. And he goes, oh yeah, I do remember that. So this is all factual. So it was my fault. My bad, Texas fans.
4: Hey man, move your feet, Chris Sims.
8: Move your feet. Yeah, don't get chopped up.
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4: Welcome back, it's Smokin' and Toastin'. Our show is all about craft beer, fine spirits, and hand-rolled cigars. And occasionally we detour into other things like Nicolas Cage or what have you. This rum, I am finding delightful. Now, this is the Carapano. It is a Venezuelan rum. Its age statement's 18 years, which means the oldest rum in this blend is 18 years. But Venezuelan rum, we've had Venezuelan rums on the show before, and they've all been very good. But this, you know, this rum strikes me differently than others
5: we've whenever had. We bring a liquor on, it's really easy to tell how much we like it. It's directly proportional, directly inversely proportional to the amount of liquor left in the bottle.
4: Dude, I have gotten home from the show and started emptying my little carrying case out and putting stuff away and lifted up a bottle and gone, that was full when I took it. What is going on with these guys? Yeah, but yeah, you're absolutely right. There's an inverse relationship between how much is left in the bottle.
5: Direct
4: and
5: inverse
4: and
5: correlation.
4: How much we liked it. But I got to tell you, this is going down easy, and I can't wait to pair this rum with a cigar.
5: I think this will be a very forgiving rum, like we talked about with rums anyway. I think it'll go with most cigars. As a matter of fact, I think this would be exceptional, especially with the more milder side of cigars.
4: And by the way, I bought this at Specs. This bottle was $46.
5: Nice.
4: Okay. So it's not like one of the cheaper rums or even one of the cheaper really good rums. Because you can get a bottle of like Planeray Isle of Fiji still for around $30, right? So this is a little more than that. But you know what it's not? It's not the $100 bottles that I see. And I think it competes with those.
5: I agree. When you start getting above $50 in rum, I think the diminished returns is so massive.
4: Now, in whiskey, you can make a case for spending $100 on a bottle.
5: Yes.
4: I don't know if it's as easy to make that case with rum.
5: Now, I have had some aged rums. I will tell you that Florida Caña 25.
4: Oh, dude, that is the nectar of the gods. That's pretty amazing. I put that in the same sort of pantheon that I would put the Reserva de la Familia tequila.
5: Yeah.
4: That is my absolute favorite. And that's like $130 now.
5: By the way, Blanton's is now available on the shelf all the time.
4: Yeah, and it is.
5: And I won't buy it.
4: Because
5: it's $90 freaking.
4: Yeah, I mean, I remember the first bottle of Blanton's I ever bought was in the $50 to $60 range.
5: When I started enjoying Blanton's, it was $65.
4: I thought, you know what? Pretty good for that price. I mean, it's not cheap, but it's pretty good.
5: $90. I'm just over it at $90.
4: Now,
5: because here's the thing: do I spend $90 on a Blanton's? It's a good whiskey, or do I buy Booker's? Or do I say, you know what? I'm going to throw in a couple more 20s.
4: Right.
5: And get the little book.
4: Oh, because little book will never steal you wrong. Never steer you wrong, my friend.
5: Yeah, so when you start getting at $90, then I want to start looking at cigar malt.
4: Right.
5: If you're going to break that $100 bill and not have any change.
4: Oh, dude, I have a cigar blend. I haven't tasted it yet, but I'm so excited about it. I'm going to bring it on next week's show because we're going to be on location at Casa de Monte Cristo and smoking. And it is a cigar blend blended specifically to pair with cigars.
5: I mean,
4: so I'm super excited about it.
5: I mean, at this price point, the scotch you can buy, the upper end whiskeys that are just so good, it's overpriced now. It's not $90 good whiskey.
4: When I first started with you doing this show, I remember I had put off for a long time buying a bottle of the Skelly tequila. Even though I really liked the skeleton with the sombrero that was its bottle.
5: Yeah, but I thought
4: this must be a gimmick, right?
5: Right.
4: Eventually, I don't remember if I bought one or somebody bought one for me, and I tasted it and the Añejo, and it was fantastic. Mm-hmm. And I remember I went back and bought more, and it was $38 a bottle.
5: Yeah, you brought it in.
4: And it's $90 to $100
5: now. I went
4: now.
5: To go buy some, and the only bottle I ever bought, I'd gone in there, and I called you. I was like, hey, what was the name of that tequila? And you were like, Skelly. I was like, okay. And it was $50.
4: Yeah.
5: And then within a year or two, it was $100.
4: Yeah. It is $90 to $100 anywhere you find it right now for the Añejo.
5: But
4: and by the way,
5: you,
4: it's still very good.
5: It is also that good and has always been that good.
4: But it has more than doubled in price.
5: Yeah.
4: Yeah. So, and I understand there are a lot of things that affect that. But part of what affects that is we're on the show telling you it's really good and then the price winds up going up. So, let me just tell you right now, if you want to get this rum for under $60 a bottle, go and buy it now. Right. Carupano Reserva 18 Limitada, aged in American oak barrels and a product of Venezuela. And
5: it's really good if you're looking for a straight up rum profile.
4: Yeah.
5: Straight up aged rum profile. There's no funky or fancy to it.
4: It's
5: just really good.
4: Right. It's got rum sweetness, it's got vanilla, it's got molasses, but it's also got that minerality.
5: It's got that minerality would be the real standout thing as well, which means, by the way, I think with that minerality especially, probably great in a mix.
4: Mm-hmm.
5: You know? I hate to say it, but now $40 is still a mixer.
4: I was going
5: to
4: say, I usually use cheaper bottles for mixers, but this would make a really good mojito. Yeah. Oh, man. Can you imagine the mint with this?
5: When I say going to a mix, you know, obviously you want something where you can still taste the character of the liquor that you're using.
4: Absolutely. Yeah. You want
5: and
4: it
5: so,
4: to have a
5: while
4: certain.
5: While a margarita seems harsh, a margarita is a bit of a slave to the
4: tequila.
5: Tequila, yeah.
4: Absolutely. But I have had some Blanco and Reposado tequilas that are so good you could swear you used Añejo in the margarita. So like a lot of it depends on the actual blend. Speaking of things that probably are, well, let's just say drinking news is next. It's Smoking and Toasting.

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3: 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It's Smoking and Toasting. 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And we are so glad that you have joined us here. By the way, I want to do a thing where we would like to invite you to be a part of the show, to be a guest on the show, as it were. And what we would like for you to do for us on the show as our special guest is to say the line, "I had to take my gator to the vet." So we're now opening this up to any Smoking and Toasting listeners anywhere in the world that want to send us an email with an audio file of you saying, "I had to take my gator to the vet."
4: I had to take my gator
3: and,
4: to the vet.
3: Terry, where should they send this email? What's the best email address? For, is it S-T?
5: You know, I think ST@RFCmedia.com. 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
3: Right. 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
5: yeah.
3: Which is Smoking Toasting, at RFCmedia.com. And just send an audio file of you saying, "Are you going to introduce yourself if you want? We'll recognize you on the show.
5: Yeah.
3: We'll thank you for your contribution. And the line we need you to say is, I had to take my gator
4: I had to
3: to
4: take
3: the vet.
4: My gator to
5: yes.
4: the vet.
3: Sometimes it takes a little rum.
4: I'm operating at a rum deficit right
3: sometimes
4: now.
3: It takes a little rum to get through Drinking News, if you know
4: Thanks.
3: What I
4: put
3: mean.
4: You back into black, so to speak.
3: Drinking News is the most popular segment on our show. Here, Terry, you can pour yourself some
5: thank
3: if you,
5: you
3: like. Drinking News is where we bring you a story from the news that is sometimes but not always about drinking, but it's always best enjoyed if you've been drinking. We certainly have, and so here we go.

0: His absent arm, he said,
1: I had to take my gator to the vet.
0: Drinking news, now it's time for drinking news. Or you can get your wife to do it.
2: Right. Yeah. That was my wife, Julia, but, you know, I don't want to make her too big of a celebrity because, you know, then I'd have to live with that. So let's get you guys sending those in. Send it to st@rfcmedia.com. Just attach an audio file. You can do it on your iPhone. Just attach an audio file to that where you are saying, had to take my gator to the vet. If you have other things you'd like to share with us, you can put them on there too. We'll take all of it. All right. Well, today's drinking news starts. Well, our stories actually today are going to deal with something that I think we have all experienced. And that is needing to go to the bathroom when there's not one close by. This could be a problem, right? That's the story that Omar Solomon, a Florida man.
3: Uh-oh.
0: Florida man.
2: I appreciated your quick recovery there because you were just about to pour the beer.
3: I was.
2: And you realized there was a Florida man reference coming. So, yes, Omar Solomon, a Florida man. That's the story he gave to deputies who pulled him over after clocking him at driving 117 miles per hour.
3: It had to go really bad.
2: Changing lanes erratically and tailgating other drivers in Brevard County, Florida.
0: And man, that'll get you there twice as fast as going 58 miles an hour.
2: That's right. So when cops finally stopped him, the Florida man told them he knew that he was driving too fast, but that he desperately needed to use the bathroom, and he was trying to get to Buc-ee's.
0: Desperately needed to be at Buc-ee's.
2: For those of you who live in places that Buc-ee's has not conquered yet, let me explain. A Buc-ee's location, complete with the image of a very friendly beaver, is like the hugest convenience store you've ever seen, with everything from hunting gear and fishing poles to thousands and thousands of snack options. The most popular of those is something called beaver nuggets, which I will admit I have not had the inclination to try.
3: Oh, I have.
2: Maria Todd
3: brought them for me.
2: They may be delicious, but until they name them something other than beaver nuggets, I will stick to Cheetos if that's okay.
3: They're different than Cheetos. They're sweet. Yeah.
2: No, I get it. But listen, honestly, the thing that Buc-ee's...
0: They're awkwardly good.
2: The thing that Buc-ee's is actually most known for, though, is not the beaver nuggets. It's their large and immaculately clean restrooms.
3: Yes.
2: I'm convinced that they hire people whose only job it is to wipe down a urinal or toilet immediately after you've finished using it. Because they're right there.
0: Yeah. I mean, it's brilliant because you're going to stop there. If you have a wife or a girlfriend with you, you're going to stop at Buc-ee's because the bathrooms are clean.
2: Yeah, yeah. And
0: even that place that's across the street, which is probably kept immaculately.
2: Yeah.
0: No,
2: but as a Buc-ee's. As a guy, we can stand back a few feet and aim. That doesn't work as well for women. Yeah. So clean restrooms are even more important to them. And I totally get it. The problem, though, for our Florida man, who claimed that he was driving 117 miles per hour because he needed to go to the bathroom and he was trying to get to Buc-ee's, the problem for him is that the nearest Buc-ee's to where this speeding incident took place is 60 miles away.
0: I mean, if you're driving 117 miles per
3: Let's
0: hour,
3: do that math.
0: You should get there in about 58 minutes.
2: Yeah, so the officers reasonably were not buying it. Solomon was charged with reckless driving and dangerous excessive speed. The arresting officer told news reporters as the Florida man was being taken to jail. Luckily for him, we have plenty of bathrooms there for him to use, although not quite as nice. And the snack options are non-existent.
0: Now, I just want to talk about the problem.
3: Maybe he pooped in the car on the way
0: Let's
3: there.
0: Talk
3: like
0: about
3: in
0: the problem. Let's say you had to rush out the house. Things are going bad. You got whatever. But, man, you really got to go. You got to pee. So bad. And you're driving. You're kind of stuck in traffic, right? So this is the opposite problem. You can't, like, go 117 miles an hour to get to a restroom.
2: Right.
0: But you're also going to get in trouble with the police if you just get out of your vehicle and do it.
2: Right.
0: Like, it's a little bit of a lose-lose. We need to figure out what's going on with society.
3: That's amazing on the side of the road. And it happens all the time here in Houston.
2: I didn't actually write this into the drinking news story, but I will share it. When you drive from Houston to Austin, which I've done many times, it's about a 3-hour drive. And about halfway there, there's this place. It's a shop and a gas station called Hrushka's. I don't know if I'm pronouncing it correctly.
0: Yes, right on 71.
2: But, yeah, but you know what I'm talking about, right? And they've got really great selection of stuff. They've got ice cream. They've got, you know, everything you can want.
0: Well, their
2: little
0: deli's pretty good.
2: And some very nice and reasonably clean restrooms, right?
0: And they have really good iced tea.
2: When Bucky's started opening more locations, they did what I think is one of the most effective advertising campaigns I've ever seen. They put up a billboard that's about 200 yards from where you would exit to go to Hrushka's.
0: Yeah.
2: And it said, it had the Bucky Beaver on it, and it said, you can hold it. And then said, you know, Bucky's like 38 miles away or whatever. Like, I thought that was brutal and hilarious.
0: They do. They are brutal like that. They sent out, in different states, they sent out some, cease and desist to a whole bunch of businesses that had, that had animals.
2: Yeah.
0: As their logos, you know, like
3: because
0: like,
3: it looked too much like a beaver. It didn't even have to look like a beaver. There was one that was a gator. It's just that if it also had the yellow and the red and stuff, you know, I have to say, the guy on John Oliver on HBO, he has done the most hilarious thing. He called them out on that, and then they actually have a website called buckoff.com, yes. And they are selling all of these knockoff stuff that look just like it because they had a mascot,
0: yes.
3: And it is amazing because he's calling them out on
2: like
3: it.
2: I just want to say,
0: but they also sent it out even to a place that's in like it's in like a the town is called Beaver.
3: Yes, it is. You're exactly right.
0: It's called Beaver, and it has a beaver as a mascot.
3: Yeah. Yes,
0: and they're like doing a cease and desist. They're like, oh, come on, people.
3: John Oliver made it foolproof by giving all of the proceeds to a hunger charity. So he said, not only if you sue us, you're taking the food away from hungry people.
2: I love that. I will just say this all has given me an idea. I'm going to open up my own chain of clean restroom convenience stores, but it is going to be gator themed, and we're going to call it Snappies.
3: Snappies. Nice.
2: Do you like that?
3: Yes.
2: Is that good? That's a good name.
3: So just make sure he's not facing up and to the left
2: Buck teeth.
0: Yeah. Buck teeth.
2: But our main story in today's
0: gator with buck teeth will be hilarious.
2: Our main story in today's drinking news, that is pretty funny.
3: I had to take my gator to the dentist.
0: To the point.
2: Our main story involves someone who is so dedicated to their craft that they couldn't allow a visit from Mother Nature to slow them down. I mean, we've all been there, right? You're doing something you can't take a break from, and then suddenly the urge to the need to relieve yourself becomes absolutely urgent. So do you drop everything and race to the nearest bathroom and then drop your trousers? I think most of us would. But then most of us are not elite athletes.
3: Huh?
2: Not like 24-year-old Joanna Wiertzik.
0: Joanna Wiertzik.
2: An Australian woman. Did I play
0: I'm
2: you
0: sorry,
2: out already?
0: Blew it.
2: Oh, okay, yeah, okay.
3: Hey, mate.
2: Joanna Wiertzik, an Australian woman. She was running a highly competitive race in Beijing recently, and she was in a position to finish first when she was suddenly hit with the sudden urge of nature's call.
0: That's called running and being, my friend.
3: She can finish first, but she needed to go number one.
2: I am certainly not an elite athlete. But I do know several of them, and my experience has been that these men and women have a competitive drive and an urge to win that is overwhelming. I mean, they live for this stuff, right? And clearly, our Australian woman operated with this mindset. So what ultimately happened? Joanna Wiertzik kept right on competing and ultimately finished the race in first place, despite the fact that about midway through her hour-long run, she experienced a sudden bout of serious diarrhea.
3: Oh, I thought you meant she was competing.
2: Yeah,
3: come-doo-dooing.
2: Well, and being the competitive athlete that she is,
3: wow,
2: our Australian woman just kept on running.
3: Okay, you only get to, you only get through with this if you win. Did she?
2: She did.
0: Because she's going the.
2: Yeah. Or to put it more accurately, She kept running.
3: She's going for speed. Going
2: even
3: for
2: when speed. The diarrhea started running.
3: Wow.
2: And still, she won
0: Jet
2: the
0: propulsion
2: entire
0: system.
3: Was
0: race.
3: This like one of those Mr. Mackey in South Park when it just shoots them all over the school? Oh, God.
2: There's a lesson to be learned from this. But I have to admit, I have no idea what it actually is. To be known as the winner of the race is a big deal, of course, but our Australian woman will probably forever be known more for her accident than for her victory. Now, in fairness...
0: You know, you spend years running race after race and training to become called an athlete.
2: In
0: you
2: fairness.
0: Poop your pants one time.
2: Yeah, that's all they remember.
3: A little too much fiber before the race.
2: In fairness to the news reports covering the incident, most of them did their best to try to tell what happened while still trying to allow Joanna to retain as much dignity as possible. Oh. But still, there's only so much you can do, especially when you're writing the headline for this article, right? And since our crack team of researchers here at Drinking News, pun intended, since they're really good at sniffing out the difficulties that arise and coming up with an accurate headline that isn't too disgusting or demeaning to the runner, it's not surprising that they've been able to obtain what may have been the headline ideas that were ultimately discarded and not used in these news stories. And as is our custom here at Drinking News, we've been able to obtain these rejected headlines before they were flushed away to the sewers of history, and compiled them for you here in the form of another Drinking News top five list. And despite the fact that many, including my own mother, have begged me not to share these with you, I've decided that they're just too craptacular to keep to myself. So here are the top five rejected headlines for news coverage of the racer's diarrhea story. Top five rejected headlines. Here we go. Number five. Australian woman comes in first, but regrets pre-race meal of Taco Bell lettuce. Number four. And I have to sing this one. When you're racing to be first and you're feeling something burst. Okay, I'm glad you guys got that. I wasn't sure if you would, but that song was like when I was a kid.
3: Yeah,
2: you know,
3: absolutely.
2: Yeah, okay, very good. If you don't know what I'm talking about, watch the movie Parenthood with Steve Martin. It will fill you in.
3: Yeah.
2: It's one, and it's a great and hilarious movie. Number three. Dedicated athlete wins race, signs endorsement deal with Depends. Number two, Australian woman wins race in Beijing. Next up, the Poop de France. And the number one rejected headline for the racer's diarrhea story. Number one, woman comes in number one in Beijing race despite the arrival of number two. Reporting live
0: she
2: from
0: came
2: Beijing.
0: In number one and two.
2: Reporting live from Beijing, where I'll admit that when I've really got to go, I can actually run really fast to the nearest porta potty. I mean, just seriously. My name is Cruz, and that is your
0: drinking news. Now it's time for drinking news.
2: Dear Joe, there is no race that's run faster than the race to the bathroom. When you gotta go.
0: Yeah.
2: All right. We haven't had time to sample this Goose Island, but we will. Trust me, that's coming up.
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2: Welcome back. It is Smoking and Toasting. Our show is all about craft beer, fine spirits, and hand-rolled cigars. And I have to admit, I always enjoy, like, when it gets towards the end of the show, but that's usually because we've been drinking. Yeah. And so I just want to encourage you, if you're listening to the show, obviously not if you're driving, but as long as you're not driving, you should imbibe with us because by the end of the show, you'll think we are the funniest guys ever.
0: I think if you imbibe with us, the show will make more sense.
2: And somebody needs to make it make sense. Please, please someone make it make sense. You know,
0: we're not always reading the script here. So
2: Script is generally ignored. All right, so I want to talk about Goose Island Brewery out of Chicago.
3: That's a big bottle.
2: These guys were one of the absolute pioneers of craft beer. In fact, if you read the book,
0: I want to narrow it down. Stout, they weren't one of them. They were the pioneer. They were the first people to
2: do barrel aging,
0: to barrel age any beer.
2: Yeah, yeah. And so then they got bought by Big Beer, and they proceeded to ruin most of their beers. The IPA is tolerable. Some of the other ones are just not nearly
0: as good as they used to be.
2: That's
0: part of the problem is when Macrobrew buys it.
2: Right, right.
0: Right now we got Macrocraft.
2: But what
0: they're going to come in and they're going to change these little things.
2: Yeah, right. To make it cheaper to produce or whatever.
0: And then your beer is just not as good as it once was.
2: All right, so we've established that the regular, you know, slate of Goose Island beers, not what it once was. However, one of the things they have not messed with is the Goose Island Bourbon County Stout. The only thing they've done is they've expanded it with like, okay, these are the only Goose Island beers people still seem to really, really like, so let's do more of them. So every year, there are all these variations that come out of
0: now,
2: the Goose Island.
0: When this was first coming out, it was limited, and people would stand in line overnight.
2: Oh, yeah. Absolutely.
0: For this kind of stuff.
2: Now they it's not only a little bit less limited, somewhat limited, but not as much as it was, but they also do all these different variations. So the variation we have today is from 2023. It's their Backyard Stout. What can you tell us about that, Ian, from the bottle? Is there any info there?
0: It just says stout aged in bourbon barrels with mulberries, boysenberries, and Marionberries. And I got to say, Boysenberries is the most fun one to say out of these
2: although,
0: three.
2: Although, if you're looking to buy crack, I'd go with the Marionberries.
3: Hey, thank you. I was just waiting. When you said that, the most interesting was not Marionberry,
2: I understand that joke was from 30 years ago.
3: It was still
2: But if you got it.
3: Necessary.
2: Yeah, that was necessary. Thank you, Terry. See, this is why I love Terry with his pop culture knowledge, because he validates me. I totally missed this whole thing.
0: Yeah. I don't know what's going on here.
2: Marionberry was the mayor of Washington, D.C.
3: Yep.
2: And he won re-election despite the fact that he was like convicted
3: smoking
2: for
3: crack.
2: Smoking and buying crack.
0: Yeah. Oh, I remember that.
3: Yeah.
2: There's a whole Chris Rock routine about that. He goes, Marionberry, smoked crack, got his job back. He goes, if you work at McDonald's and you smoke crack, you can't get your job back. So, anyway. Chris Rock is a comedic genius.
0: Crack does not smoke itself. Somebody has to do it.
2: That's absolutely right. Yeah. I mean, you know
0: apparently it's that guy.
2: You know what else won't consume itself? Bourbon County Stout from Goose Island.
0: That's why I'm here for this case.
2: Oh, have you already I noticed you're pouring more. What's going on over there?
3: He's already sampled a whole cup.
0: I've been doing research. You see, you do that thing where you talk a lot. Hi. No, I mean, we need that. Chris, it's good.
2: It sounds like something my wife would say. But yes.
0: Don't change. We need that for the show.
2: Don't change for you. Don't change a thing.
0: Because I only say things when I really mean them, so I need somebody to cover that rest of that space.
2: To say things that I don't really mean? Is that what you're getting at?
0: I didn't say that. You're putting words in
3: all the empty spaces.
2: I got it. All right, so tell me about this Bourbon County Stout.
0: I was just getting started on gaslighting you there.
2: Yeah, I appreciate it. I've been gaslit so much by the government, I don't even recognize gaslighting anymore.
0: No new taxes.
2: So tell me a little bit about this stout. My first reaction to it was it's way sweeter than I was expecting.
0: So this is interesting because I didn't look at what was in it before I took the first sip, and I was expecting that dark, very coffee.
2: That very, stout heavy.
0: And then getting some of those, like the
2: brighter notes.
0: And then getting some of those bourbon notes and things that you usually expect out of this. This is way brighter than that.
3: It's like dates and raisins.
0: Yeah, this one has, because of the...
3: Like sweet dates.
0: Because of the sweetness of this one almost comes across like a barley wine. However, kind of does, instead of raisins that I get in here, you get this berry note, this very...
3: That's okay, yeah.
0: Bright. Boysenberry is the one that I recognize more than any because it has a little tartness along with the sweet. But it's very like, it's very red, like cherry tart, you know?
2: There's not a lot of information about this. It says brewed, barrel aged, and bottled by Goose Island Beer Company, Chicago, Illinois. It says stout aged in bourbon barrels with, I'm trying to read this. I think you read this.
0: The boysenberry.
2: Yeah, all the different berries, right. But the only other thing it says is, according to the Surgeon General, women should not drink alcoholic beverages.
0: I feel like they took that off of another bottle.
2: Yeah, I think I've seen that somewhere else. Plagiarism.
3: It's copyright plagiarism.
2: But it doesn't tell us a great deal about this, except what I would say is it is very boozy, but it's a lot brighter.
3: Yes.
2: In taste than I was expecting.
0: That's
2: not a bad thing.
0: No. Coming in at 12.9% as well. This is very nice, but it's a lot brighter than you would think. So it doesn't come across stout as much as it does almost porter or barley wine-ish.
2: The mouthfeel is less like that big sort of thicker stout mouthfeel and more like
0: the finish on it is brilliant though. The finish is so nice because it's just this berry.
2: Right,
0: slight tartness, but berry and
2: the berry
0: fruity
2: and
0: kind of thing.
2: As Terry was saying, the sort of date and raisin vibe does give it a real barley wine-ish flavor, even if the mouthfeel is not.
0: It does
2: quite
0: have like a little bit of date, kind of
3: just a date. But then I taste the berries after that. Mm-hmm. That's where the berries kind of take over.
0: Fresh crushed berries. There's no sweetness added to it.
3: Yeah, I know.
0: Even though the beer itself is sweet,
2: it's like. You know, a little bit of berry, a little bit of crack. That's what it tastes like. The Marionberry. That's what it tastes like.
3: I've never tasted a Marionberry.
2: Nor have I, but that's what I read.
3: That's what you read.
2: Online.
3: That's right. Yeah.
2: And we know if we find it on the internet, it must be
0: true. It's kind of like a shallot where it's kind of part of one thing and part of another.
3: Yes.
2: Guys, I really like that, but I have to say it's not at all what I was expecting.
0: No. It's quite good though.
2: Yeah.
0: No.
2: But it's
0: quite... I wouldn't put this isn't one I would seek out. If you like a real fruity stout, this is a good one on the list. The The funny thing is the collection of all those beers gives me kind of a cranberry vibe.
3: Yeah, I get that. I get that tart kind of thing where
0: the
3: you can get from that.
0: The way the cranberry sauce leaves your leaves you in the palate is what I get. That.
2: Have a great week, my friends. We love you, but then again, that's what we always say when we've been drinking. Have a great week, and we will see you next weekend. Cheers,
3: cheers, y'all.

0: games with that glute injury. Like I said, he only played one series for Seattle against the Patriots to open up the 2026 season. So I think this is a good game for him to come back, because I don't think the Commanders are going to be that tough of a task. Right? I don't think that they're going to be that tough and out. And I get it. Jaden Daniels is on the offensive side, and so he would never go up against Sam Darnold. But I just think the team, the morale of that team is down if they don't have five under center.
1: Yeah, and I think that the reality is that this Seahawks team without Sam Darnold, again, they've been able to tread water. And, of course, don't forget, they're also adjusting to life without
0: Kenneth Drew
1: Walker.
0: Locke's done good. I got to give Drew Locke a lot of credit, because he sure looks a whole hell of a lot better than Jameis Winston looked on Monday.
1: That is for sure. But we also are looking at a Drew Locke that doesn't have the run game that Seattle had a season ago,
0: right?
1: Because still no Zach Charbonnet, because Kenneth Walker is off to Kansas City. Jadarian Price, their first-round pick, not only working his way into his NFL career queue, but also dealing with a shoulder issue. Mm-hmm. Sounds like he'll be a full go on Sunday. But make no mistake about it, what led to so much of Sam Darnold's success, and you're seeing this firsthand now that Clint Kubiak, his former OC, is the head coach of the Las Vegas Raiders, where you're coming at us from. The reality is that this Seattle offense, to be at its best, it needs a potent run game. And the fact that now you have Sam Darnold and Jadarian Price good to go on Sunday, that's where I think you're actually going to start seeing what this team really wants to do on that side of the ball in 2026.
0: So what is it Sam Darnold feels like he needs to do? How does he need to play on Sunday? Here he is.
2: Yeah, I think just mentally having confidence in my body, being able to go out there and, you know, if I need to take off, feeling good about sliding and you know, just doing all the football things, worrying about playing football, not worrying about the hip at all, just going out there playing football, playing fast.
1: Doing all the football things. Mm-hmm. By the way, we mentioned the run game. We mentioned the quarterback. Certainly helps if you're Sam Darnold or you're Drew Locke when you get to throw to Jaxon Smith-Njigba. 277 receiving yards. He's technically second in the league right now, but Christian Watson atop the leading receivers in the league at 284. He's played one more game than Smith-Njigba.
0: Man, look, JSN is fantastic. JSN is fantastic. I mean, that dude, you want to talk about the ultimate weapon. You can line him up anywhere on the field, and he's going to be just a dude, right? He's going to be a monster, and he was a monster when he was at Ohio State. I just didn't know he was going to take off and be the guy that he is now. And really, it's funny you mentioned Clint Kubiak. He really unleashed him last year. Once they traded DK Metcalf, I was wondering, like, okay, how are they going to get all that production? Oh, don't worry. Got this guy named JSN that's going to be, I don't know, he's just going to be the best offensive weapon all season long.
1: Hey, listen, JSN has given a lot of wide receivers across this league a lot of hope that someone who isn't 6'5 and crazy frame can play inside and outside, that your offensive play caller will allow for you to split inside and play in the slot and also flex out to the X. And, of course, the most notable name that I am thinking of when I illustrate this is one Parker Washington in Jacksonville, Florida. So shout out to JSN. He's paving the way for young receivers to also potentially get paid the way he did this offseason.
0: Look, they're all going to get paid as long as they're putting up the numbers and have the production like JSN. But, I mean, that dude is fantastic, and that's a great weapon for Sam Darnold to have in his return. College football, big-time matchup, that's next here on ESPN Radio.
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0: potato, a huge sausage, not like Damaris. 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

0: They just haven't, to me, had that step on the neck and finish a moment. They'll get up big, look like, okay, they're going to cruise in this one. Asia's cooking, Jackie's cooking, and then all of a sudden they'll go on a lull, and teams will get back in it. And I could tell you countless times throughout the course of the year that I just shook my head like, wait, hold on, how did that happen? You can't do that against a team that averaged 96 points per game this year. They score too much at the Indiana Fever. All of a sudden they can get away with you really quickly. So there you go. That one concerns me for sure. 7 p.m. Eastern time. The Mystics at the Atlanta Dream. The Atlanta Dream may be a year early, but tell me how you feel on this one.
1: Atlanta Dream are one of, I guess it's three teams, I was going to say, to rank in the top five in the league by season's end in both scoring and rebounding. But technically, the Washington Mystics actually the best rebounding team. That snuck up on you fast. And so it's two teams that are very young, Q. You could argue they're both playing with house money. Obviously, the Atlanta Dream were here last year as a three seed. They didn't get it done against the Fever. They got upset at home. And so I do think this is going to be the Dream's coming out party where they make a stand and they say, hey, we're not just here to win a quarterfinal round. We're here to go all the way to the finals.
0: Yeah, this is one. And the Mystics have been very inconsistent all year long. That's been my biggest concern. They have a lot of talent, but they are young. And Atlanta, they just seem like they have a little bit of edge to them. So that should be a fun series for sure. 9 p.m. Eastern time, the Wings at the Valkyries. How are you feeling this one?
1: Hey, you just heard Brendan Green say the Valkyries lost to the Portland Fire the other night. The Valkyries, if you go through their most recent losses, it's pretty inexplicable. I mean, they lose to the Sky on a last-minute buzzer beater. They lose to the Fire. And so that's where I'm not counting Paige Beckers and company out. And she's averaging over 20 points per game since coming back from the FIBA World Cup. The Dallas Wings have won 7 of their last 10, dating back pre-World Cup break. I think it goes to 3. I think the Valkyries are able to pull off the series win, but at the same time, which would be the first in their playoff in their franchise history. But I think the Wings are going to push this one to a 3-game set.
0: I think they will as well. The one edge I give the Valkyries is they can play defense, right? They get after it defensively, and I think that that's going to be the ultimate reason why they win this series. And AZ Flood's not there for Dallas. That's going to be an issue as well. But the matchups are set. Now they all get started on, you know, football Sunday, but we know there's a lot of eyeballs still on the WNBA and the postseason. So that's a little bit of playoff breakdown when it comes to the WNBA. She's Mia O'Brien. I'm Q Myers. Who is the leaders in the clubhouse for college's most coveted trophy? That's next on Game Night on ESPN Radio.
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0: streets were telling me. He's now allowed eight or more runs for the fifth time in his career, second this year.
1: Yeah,
0: something in the water, Q.
1: Something in the water in that division, but, I mean, I don't think I've ever seen this, to be honest. I don't think I've ever seen.
0: We've seen it in the NFL. Like remember the years back before the NFC West got really good.
1: They only played 16 games at the time, and 17 last year.
0: Yeah.
1: These are teams that play 162 of these bad boys. You can't get a winning record. We're looking across the league, and we're looking at teams that have 100 wins. Right, the Bruins are at 101.
0: Technically, we only have one team with 100 wins. To be fair,
1: but we got teams that are close. The Rays are at 97, right? I mean, at least they got close. The Rays had 93. The Dodgers, 98. The AL West, 79?
0: The AL West, when you hear that the American League is awful in baseball, that's why the New York Yankees have such a good chance to still win the World Series, even if they don't have a healthy Aaron Judge, that the Red Sox, despite their slide here in the second half of the season, could still have a chance to go all the way because the American League stinks. No, folks. Don't get it twisted. It's the AL West that stinks because the Orioles are 79-82. The Blue Jays are 78-82. They would both be in the thick of a division race if they played in the West.
1: Right. It's a wild year.
0: They've been eliminated for weeks.
1: It's a wild year. And honestly, like early in the year, we saw it happen. And I was like, okay, it's going to even out at some point. Someone's going to catch fire and really start to play some good ball. And they just never, ever took off. And they literally stayed at 500 all season long. Have we reached 500 in our pick'em challenge?
0: Ooh.
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1: 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Chris Burnett with you here on SportsCenter All Night to the West Coast for some late night ACC college football action. Clemson visiting Cal, just the second all-time meeting between the programs. Cal defeated Clemson 37-13 in the 1992 Citrus Bowl. This one might be bigger for Clemson, though. Tigers just haven't looked like themselves in a while. Clemson is averaging 298 yards per game this season, 128th out of 138 FBS programs, worst in the ACC, and we'll pick this one up in the second quarter.
2: Low man wins. It's a battle of wills right here. Punch set. Reynolds, shotgun. Direct snap. Davis and Walmart. Time looking in. Tom got there. Touchdown. Clemson takes a 9-7 lead at the 5:37 mark of the second on a long drive put together by Clemson. So on to punt it away. Davies and a catch made by Wesco coming up and makes a tack. Comes across the 50. Got the 40. Got the 30.

0: They missed the chance to clinch no worse than the 5 seed in the National League, and they're shut out for the 14th time this season, second most among playoff teams with the Guardians. And a change of plans for the regular season finale here. Both of these teams will be flying to Tampa later today for a one game at Tropicana Field on Sunday due to the nor'easter currently in the Boston area. Cubs skipper Craig Counsell after the game.
1: You know, it's inconvenient, but it's not a big deal. I mean, we're just going to jump on a plane and we're going to go sleep in Tampa tonight. We got an off day tomorrow, and you know, we'll go to the field on Sunday and play a game. So it's just a little bit of extra travel, but nothing anybody can do about it.
0: Making the most of it there. Staying in the AL East, Orioles, Yankees also playing two on Friday. Yankees locked into the 4 seed in the first spot in the wild card in the American League. The Orioles, it's just not their year, but they do have Pete Alonso. Game one in the third.
2: Alonso hits this high in the air, deep left field. The wind won't stop this. It's in the seats. Number 42 for the Polar Bear, and it's 2-0 Orioles.
0: And the Orioles would win game one 10-2. Game two in the sixth.
3: Going the other way, right field, didn't chase his Hines, and he can't make the play. The ball bounces into the seat, so 2 runs will score as Volpe doubles off of Nunez, and the Yankees double up their lead. It's 4-0.
0: Those from Yes Network, and the Yankees win this one 6-3, 93rd win this season, one shy of matching their win total from each of the last 2 seasons combined. And again, they'll get their chance against the Red Sox on Tuesday. Rangers, Twins ultimately the winners here, 10-2. It's down to the wire in baseball's AL Central. More coming your way. 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
4: 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Now they collide, knowing one of them will leave with a devastating 0-2 conference start. 23rd-ranked Texas A&M and 10th-ranked LSU. 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
9: Hey guys, Lance Zierlein here. I went into Dr. Kaplan's office and I had my deviated septum fixed and had balloon sinuplasty, clearing out those chronic sinus issues. 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The

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0: Number 5.
1: We'll start things off tonight in Kansas City. The Guardians kept pace for the AL Central crown thanks to an Angel Martinez clutch hit in the ninth. Mike Farron with the call here on ESPN Radio.
3: The pitch. And he lines that one twisting fair inside the line and down the left field corner. Two runs are home. Halpin being waved around third. The relay from Witt is in time to get him. Petey Halpin gunned down trying to score from first. A two-run double for Martinez and a five spot for Cleveland in the top of the ninth.
0: Number 4.
1: As for the other side of the race, the White Sox clobbered their way to victory over the Rockies, getting some huge help from their Southside Samurai on ESPN 1000.
3: The 2-2. Swing and a drive out into right. Way back there and gone. Number 34. I guess he did want a part of Mooney. He paid for it, but he wanted a part of him. That was a bomb out of here to straightaway right. 2-0 in the first.
0: Number 3.
1: The Orioles might not be playing for much other than pride at this point, but that hasn't stopped Polar Pete from hitting moonshots. WBAL with the call.
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5: Alonzo Craxis, left field, and forget about it. Wow! Where did that go for number 43? That thing made it to the top of the bleachers, I think, in left center field. I don't think I've ever seen anything like that. 9-1 Baltimore, and Alonzo continues his power parade.
0: Number 2.
1: Miami got a one-hit shutout from their young stud, Yuri Perez, and got all the offense they'd need on one swing of the bat from Joe Mack. 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
3: And first pitch to Joe Mack. He calls high in the air, out to right and deep. There's no doubt about it. It's 1-0 Fish in the bottom of the seventh.
0: Number 1.
1: And finally in San Diego, the Diamondbacks ran roughshod over the Padres. With Nolan Arenado putting the game out of reach early, Arizona Sports 98.7 FM with the call.
3: Nolan swings, and there it goes. High and deep, left field, number 30, Arenado. Into the second basket of the Western Metal Supply Company. It's a two-run shot, and the Diamondbacks have a 6-2 lead.
6: What else can you say about Nolan Arenado? I mean, this guy is on a mission, and he's finding the fountain of youth.
1: SportsCenter All Night, ESPN Radio. Hard to believe we're barely a week out from NBA preseason getting underway. The splash of the offseason was LeBron James taking his talents to Philly to join the 76ers. LeBron recently shared what it was that drove him to Philadelphia on the Mind the Game podcast.
7: My relationship with Tyrese Maxey goes beyond the court.
8: You can tell every time you mention him on the podcast.
7: And by the way, when I mentioned him in the past on the podcast, Philly was not even in question. No. Like, it was just like,
8: you didn't even know they would.
7: No, absolutely. I didn't even, you know, obviously, and it's way before the JB trade as well, which was another intriguing piece. I don't think anybody seen coming. People saw that something was going to happen there, but I don't think anybody thought that it would be Philly that would be part of that. That trade package. I love the way he approaches the game too. You know, both sides of the floor, what he brings to the game, his insight on the game. I watched him kind of misunderstood, and that is absolutely okay. I think we're all individuals for a reason. Like, you know what I'm saying? And everyone's always trying to put everybody in the same box. And I love what he stands for and what he brings to the table.
1: 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Bron and the 76ers visit the defending champ, New York Knicks. 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From the hardwood back to the gridiron, field issues in Brazil for Ravens Cowboys, injury issues in San Francisco. 49ers head coach Kyle Shanahan on the rash of injuries in the Bay Area.
4: Yeah, losing Bosa was rough yesterday. I mean, losing six out of the 10 D linemen in the last 2 weeks that have made our team is a little unusual. Don't think I've been a part of that, so that has been different.
1: Speaking on Nick Bosa there, the latest to join the growing list, TBD on if he'll go to the IR. 49ers host the Cardinals Sunday at Levi Stadium. And that'll do it. Coming up next is Hammer and Emmett. 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
26: 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Now your hosts, Harold Gunn and Bill Olson.
27: And good morning to you. 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And today, we're going to be bringing you outdoor news from throughout the state as well as the nation, along with the best for fishing, hunting, and a whole lot more.
28: Good morning, Texas. This is Bill Olson. Hope everybody is having a great first weekend of fall. Yes, fall has arrived. I know some are still experiencing the heat. But there's cooler weather on the way and rain's fallen in parts of the Lone Star State. We're also going to start our annual Waltz Across Texas, talking to all 11 Texas Parks and Wildlife District leaders with basically an update of the forecast that was provided in the October issue of Texas Outdoors Journal. If you've not picked one up, go to your local newsstand and get your copy, then get you a subscription because it's a heck of a magazine, been around for 35 years. We've got that. We've got news from around the state as well as the nation. So y'all do stick around and remember, you're listening to your reliable information source for the great outdoors, Texas Outdoor News.
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28: You're listening to Texas Outdoor News. Bill Olson along with Harold Gunn. We do appreciate you making us a part of your weekend plans. And again, welcome to the first weekend of fall. We start our annual Waltz Across Texas. Our guest today, Sam Harriman out of Lubbock, talking about what's going on up in the High Plains in the Panhandle. And Mason Conley out of Tyler, Texas, talking about the northern part of East Texas. And those are just the first two of 11 district leaders that we'll be visiting with and updating you folks as to what's taking place.
11: Well, I need to compliment you on wrangling these people because that's an awful lot of
28: It's worse than trying to herd quail, you know. My goodness. These people are busy of year. Surveys, right. Updates, it's not like there is – got their feet on their desk and twiddling their thumbs. This is busy, and it gets even busier as the year goes along. And we appreciate them taking time to visit, not only for the magazine, but also for the radio show. Weather-wise, and I made this comment regularly, It seems like you get to the 1st of August, and those weather forecasts have the anticipation, they're dangling the carrot, you know, in front of you that cool weather's going to be here, you know, right after September 1st, you know. Right. Well, here we are heading toward the end of September, and we might actually have some cooler weather in September. It's on its way along with some rain, and then it's just going to get cooler and wetter, and it's going to be exciting to see what takes place. And whether you hunt or whether you fish, y'all need to pay attention to the suggestions we make so that your preparations are complete and you can plan accordingly to deal with what Mother Nature puts in front of us, let alone what those critters are doing to try to outfox you, you know.
11: Absolutely.
28: So we've got that going on. This weekend is also the National Hunting and Fishing Day of Texas, Saturday, you know, September 26th.
11: Right.
28: Is going on, and it's a proclamation saying how outdoor pursuits foster patience, self-reliance, and appreciation for the natural world while promoting physical activity and mental well-being. Boy, I know all of us that recreate outdoors talk about that mental well-being.
11: Second that, yes.
28: Definitely.
11: Absolutely.
28: Definitely where we need to go.
11: There's a lot of people I can suggest get out there and get their mental health right.
28: It is a great way and a great place to raise a family.
11: Indeed.
28: And to further the relationship with your spouse. Just too many kind of isolate and do their own thing as opposed to just sometimes being quiet.
11: Right.
28: And sharing, you know, the small things.
11: And turn the phone off.
28: Yeah, absolutely. Got that. You got any national news?
11: Yeah.
28: What?
11: President Trump
27: last week announced the Restoring America's Saltwater Angling and Recreation, an executive order. He did it in the White House Rose Garden. The order establishes a national policy to elevate marine recreational fishing in federal fisheries. With proper management, directs federal agencies to pursue better data and more modern management approaches, strengthen state-federal partnerships, remove unnecessary barriers to access, and advance innovation solutions for the American anglers.
28: You know, I've been hearing, and I'm sure you have too, about the different surveys of who's leading, who's doing what. And I scratch my head and I go, who in the heck are they talking to?
27: Right.
28: You know, for the results to come out like they are.
27: Okay.
28: And with what President Trump has accomplished.
27: Yep.
28: And it's not just, you know, the big, beautiful bill.
27: Right.
28: It's, how about Greenland?
27: Mm-hmm.
28: What a deal.
27: Yeah, absolutely.
28: What a deal. Absolutely amazing. And folks, you need to realize that the world does not operate on a switch. You don't turn it on and turn it off.
27: Correct.
28: And sometimes things, you know, happen.
27: Mm-hmm.
28: There's the other side trying to figure out how they can do you.
27: Well, I appreciate it when we can find out what happens. I appreciate the other day you sent me something that someone had sent you, you know, about what Trump said at the UN. And so much of the news didn't cover that.
28: Oh, without question.
27: You know, I mean, and I'm going, they don't report anymore. We could beat that drum to death. It's supposed to be, you know, who, what, when, where, why, and how. Not maybe, kind of, woulda, coulda, shoulda. It's just terrible, and they're not reporting the news.
28: When was the last time that you heard the UN applaud an American president's
27: mm-hmm.
28: speech, you know, or comments?
27: Right. Right.
28: It's just, you know, he's a professional. He's brash. And the art of the deal is not going, this is what I want.
27: Right.
28: And that's where you start?
27: Mm-hmm.
28: No.
27: Mm-hmm.
28: It's kind of like if you've got a piece of real estate and you put on your sign or your ad
27: mm-hmm.
28: or best offer,
27: right.
28: Well, guess what? Whatever the price was, you just negated it and said, I'm unwilling to take less,
27: yeah,
28: you know?
27: Correct.
28: It's quite interesting. You got anything else? Because we got a full show today.
27: Well, I've got a quick sad news one because, again, it's the left. The Illinois lawmakers, they're at it again. They're pushing legislation that would force lawful and highly regulated firearm manufacturers to shoulder the costs tied to firearms-related injuries and deaths, regardless of who criminally misused the firearm involved or how it was acquired or when it entered the stream of commerce. They're calling it the Responsibility in Firearms Legislation Act, or RIFLE. Good grief. And there's two bills, one from their Senate and one from their House, up on this thing. And that dog won't hunt. I mean, you know, they've tried that before. Remember back when the SHOT Show was once and never again in Atlanta, where all the cities were suing the firearms manufacturers.
28: And this is in the state of Illinois?
27: Illinois, of course, yeah.
28: Wow.
27: The Pritzkers are really behind this, of course. And, you know, and they keep relating it to it as a health issue.
28: Yeah.
27: Right? You know.
28: Well.
27: No. No.
28: No. All right, we're going to take a break. When we come back, we've got our best bets. We've got the Outdoor Report. So y'all do stick around. Texas Outdoor News is coming right back.
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11: Yes, checking the Texas Outdoor Journal, Fishing and Hunting Times. This Saturday and Sunday are the first of three best days for the week. Monday, Tuesday, Wednesday are three good ones. Thursday's the third best day for the week. Friday and next Saturday and Sunday make up a trio of best days. This Saturday and Sunday game will be active from late morning until mid-afternoon. On Monday, Tuesday, Wednesday, this major feeding period of the day will occur from early to mid-afternoon until the evening hours just before sunset. Next Thursday and Friday, times will have adjusted with game most active from late afternoon until well into the evening hours after sunset. Next weekend, a major time shift occurs with game beginning to feed from well before sunrise, continuing to forage until mid-morning. This Saturday, September the 26th, we will have a full moon. Next Saturday, October the 3rd, the moon will enter its last quarter phase. On the coast, this weekend, both Saturday and Sunday, we'll have a double tide schedule of two high and two low tides each day. Monday is a three tide day with two high tides and one low. Tuesday through Thursday, a trio of days with a double tide schedule. Friday has a single low tide as the only tide of the day. Next Saturday and Sunday have a single tide schedule of one high, one low each day.
28: All right. On the coast and on our lakes, the forecast is to encourage you to watch the weather and have that as a major part of your plan when you're figuring out where you're going to go fish and not just plan A and B, but, you know, have several options because as these fronts start to roll through, out of the north, we're going to see more and more changes.

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4: 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As we've mentioned several times, this starts our annual Waltz Across Texas. And we'll be visiting with all 11 Texas Parks and Wildlife District leaders. And leading off, Mason Conley from Tyler, Texas. Mason, welcome back to Texas Outdoor News. How you doing, my friend?
5: I'm doing great. How are y'all?
4: Doing well.
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4: Hey, listen, you mentioned to me before we got out of your interview segment that you wanted to mention something, and every part of the Lone Star State is special. Y'all have got some event going on up in your part of the state. What's up?
5: Yes, sir. So at our office in Tyler, at the Tyler Nature Center, on October 10th from 10 a.m. to 3 p.m., we're going to be having an East Texas Fire and Nature Festival. Now, kind of the idea is to promote prescribed fire and its benefits. So we'll say fire and prescribed fire especially is the bell of the ball, but we're also highlighting a lot of different things, kind of nature-oriented, very family-friendly, going to have a lot of things for the kids. Go see a fire truck and all kinds of activities and giveaways. But this event is really focused on family friendly events. We'll have nature walks and bird ID and plant ID and plenty of activities for the kids and families to do. So again, I invite, if you're in the area, in the Tyler area, come on out and see us at the Tyler Nature Center, October 10th from 10 a.m. to 3 p.m.
4: Sounds like a big time. That's great. And it's a great way to be introduced, particularly if you're a newcomer to Texas, or if you've been around for all your life. Go see a beautiful part of Texas there in that part of East Texas. All right, you helped us out in Texas Outdoors Journal again with a forecast of what was upcoming. We are now officially in fall. Let's come out of last season. What kind of harvest did y'all have in your area for whitetail deer?
5: Go ahead. Yeah, harvest was good. We didn't really see necessarily a huge increase or a large decrease. It was pretty much about average, but definitely had some really nice deer come out of the Post Oak Savannah, kind of that getting into the Piney Woods area and up north along the Oklahoma border. Some really nice deer come out. So I'd say harvest, as far as numbers, we're right on track, but definitely had some good deer. You know, some folks letting some older bucks walk and be able to capitalize on those mature deer.
4: You know, for years, for decades, really, East Texas was maligned because so many of the ranches had been subdivided and broken up into smaller pieces. But of late, at least the last decade, it seems like, there have been some big, big animals that have been harvested. And I guess people really are letting them walk, getting bigger and grow some bigger antlers and bigger body weight, right?
5: You know, that's a message we've been preaching not only in East Texas but across the Southeast for decades, you know. And I would like to think or hope to think that things are starting to catch on. But, again, I do think the antler restriction, that 13-inch rule, allows these animals to just get a little bit older, and, you know, about a year older and hopefully, ideally, a year smarter. So, you know, the goal is to kind of let some of these deer walk and get some size on them and some maturity. And, you know, I'd like to think that's working. But again, it's a message that Parks and Wildlife staff preach. You know, they don't get bigger if we harvest them young. So we try to let them walk if we can. And yes, I'd love to hear that message is getting through. And I think folks, you know, we are probably getting to a little bit smarter hunter as we go along. And so, you know, I think they can. It's easy to see the fruits of your labor if you just bide your time just a little bit.
4: Your staff and landowners that you work with, have you all gotten any indication as to what kind of mass crop you might be having in your area?
5: You know, I actually talked about this just a day or two ago. Really, I'd say it's about average. We're not seeing that kind of boom mass crop we saw 3 or 4 years ago. And it kind of depends on the tree and the year, but this year it's fairly average. I know on the trails I've been out through the woods and even in my yard, things seem to be about normal. So I don't think we're having that kind of boom year we experienced probably 3, 4 years ago, where it was just you couldn't walk and not crunch acorns.
6: Yeah, Mason. This is Harold, by the way. Let's check.
5: Yes, sir.
6: Let's check on some other game species we've got up there. How are we looking this year for turkey and quail?
5: Oh boy, East Texas with turkey and quail is certainly a hit or miss. You know, there's certain pockets that have turkey, and we're doing quite a bit of work to try to restore those in certain areas where we think, you know, they might be able to suitable habitat and be able to persist. Quail in East Texas, oh, man, if you got quail, just count your lucky stars because it's a bird that's kind of vanished from East Texas. But there are some pockets that do hold quail occasionally. But, you know, it's a rough go for quail and turkey in East Texas especially. A lot of different factors go into that, but that's a very long-winded discussion.
4: What shape are our backwater sloughs and water for waterfowl? They're saying it's going to be cold, so hopefully that weather will push ducks on south.
5: You know, I think that's one key that we've kind of lacked in the past few years. We always talk about water and availability. I think we'll have the water. I mean, the rain's got to come eventually, I hope. But the colder weather, I think, is what we need above all to kind of push some of these ducks down. And we just haven't had that in the past few years. If you follow duck hunters and harvest rates, it's been pretty low over the last few years. And it's really, I think, more tied to just warmer weather. So hopefully that almanac is correct and we're going to get some cool weather and ducks will push down and we'll have water for them to go somewhere. And I think if you've got water and we've got cold weather, hopefully the year will be better than it has been the past year.
4: I'm trying to get our producer's attention to audio Bob. Did you hear him say almanac?
6: Almanac, right.
5: Uh-oh. Is that a touchy subject?
4: Well, no. I just have read it forever.
6: Yeah. Bill is never far from his. I got to ask you real quick.
5: I understand.
6: Yeah, and I got to ask you, too, because water does come into play here, too. You guys got any pigs up there?
5: Oh, there's pigs everywhere. I mean, you know. Backyards, front yards, out in the woods, they're everywhere, it seems.
4: Are you seeing more people trapping, trying to get the entire sounder going that route as opposed, hunting's fun, and we want to be able to continue to do that, but are you seeing more of a trapping effort?
5: Yes, sir, absolutely. And, you know, as we go along and dealing with pigs, there's a lot of focus on, you know, how to catch it, how to trap the sounder level. you definitely get the most bang for your buck. Now, economically, it may be a little more steep on the front end, but once you have it, the benefits are there. And so we are seeing, and again, as traps and functionality and different styles are coming out, we're seeing more folks kind of targeting that sounder level instead of those single traps and harvesting alone. Again, we're talking about that smarter hunter, and so we're starting to see, hey, if you catch the sounder level, you can see some benefits, at least for a little while.
4: Hey, you know what? And besides the hunting out there, y'all got some great fishing in those area lakes.
5: Oh,
4: and
5: yeah.
4: I mean,
5: we get
4: some more rain, you know, with these fronts coming in over the next few months. Y'all are going to be sitting pretty.
5: Yes, sir.
4: All right, listen, we're just about out of time. Before we go, let's give that date one more time of that gathering. October 10th, I believe you said, right?
5: Yes, sir. October 10th from 10 a.m. to 3 p.m. There'll be door prizes and raffles and all kinds of things. Come on out.
4: And that's being held at?
5: At the Tyler Nature Center on FM 848, just on the outskirts of Tyler. It's at our regional office.
4: Outstanding. Mason Conley, Texas Parks and Wildlife District Leader out of Tyler, gets our annual Waltz Across Texas kicked off. Mason, appreciate you and your staff and all you do.
5: Yes, sir. Always a pleasure visiting with y'all. Thank you.
6: 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Friends, we're going to be back with much more Texas Outdoor News.
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4: We continue our Waltz Across Texas and moving from East Texas to the High Plains, the panhandle of the Lone Star State. You talk about beautiful. This entire state that God gave us is just beautiful, and that goes for the High Plains. We're going to be visiting with Texas Parks and Wildlife District Leader Sam Harriman. Sam, you got your first year out of your way as district leader. How are things in the panhandle?
9: Oh, they're doing well. Got a good team around me, and we're just keeping at it and trying our best to get habitat work on the ground, and it's going well up here. Thanks for asking.
4: We've been talking about the weather and the transition, that this is the first weekend of fall, and, you know, fronts seem to be massing to move into the Lone Star State. Y'all got really dry this summer, didn't you?
9: We did, yes, sir. It was a pretty dry spring and early summer. Some parts of the panhandle received some decent rains in June. But, yeah, once we hit into, you know, July and August, it really turned hot and very dry and very hot, for sure, across most of the panhandle. So I'd say all in all, drought conditions have taken hold throughout much of this year across the panhandle, for sure.
4: With that dry weather, what did that do to your antlered critters, mule deer and your whitetail, as far as them getting kicked off, growing some new headgear?
9: You know, some areas, I think we may have received some rain at the right time. Maybe some areas where they got rain in, you know, May, early June, could have added some relief, you know, for antler development. But I wouldn't expect anything, you know, very above average across most of the panhandle. But I think in some areas we got a little bit of a lift with the rain we did get, you know, kind of that June time frame.
4: How about those prairie speedsters, pronghorn antelope? How are they doing?
9: You know, all in all, across the panhandle, they have been on the upswing. We have increased our permit numbers in some of our herd units that are especially doing better. But, you know, once again, this was a low fawn recruitment year. So, you know, we'll see. Time will tell, you know, how those populations go. All in all, they're doing better. You know, they antler development or horn development will probably suffer for pronghorn due to the dry spring and early summer that we had. So, yeah, might not be the most, you know, best year for horn growth. And there may be some sort of, you know, a gap in finding mature animals. We did have several years with very low recruitment for pronghorn, you know, several years back. So there could be an age gap where maybe a little bit interesting for funders to find a mature animal for pronghorn this year. But so should be average to maybe even below average for pronghorn hunting, I'd say, this year.
4: One of the benefits of getting older, if there is one, that's you get to see a lot of stuff. And in my lifetime, I've seen pronghorn move from the Trans-Pecos up to the Panhandle. And then when the Trans-Pecos antelope herd had some problems, y'all were shipping critters back out west. What are y'all still in that cooperative mode with them?
9: We are. You know, with the several years that we had with low fawn crops, we're still in that rebuilding phase.
4: Right.
9: I think we're getting closer to maybe getting to, you know, populations of the Panhandle where we could start moving animals. But for sure, that's definitely on our thoughts of trying to restore them back to areas where we can. They're a cool critter. Like you said, we'd like to see them in more places.
4: When you think of the Panhandle, you got to think bird hunting. And to my mind, that's quail and waterfowl. I know there's more, and we'll get to that. But what shape is the brush like for the hatch for the bobwhite quail?
9: So, yeah, we came off a good season last year from local, you know, conditions, you know, reports that I've heard. We've had good carryover. I think, you know, our first hatch was pretty dismal. You know, like I said, with the dry spring and early summer that we had, I have heard some reports of areas where they could have gotten some later hatches. So, you know, I'd say overall it's not going to be anything like last year. You could expect maybe an average, you know, hunting in some areas, maybe even below average, just depending on when areas caught rainfall. But, yeah, nothing like last year or the couple of years before that with quail hunting. So, unfortunately, somewhat on the decline as far as quail hunting goes here in the Panhandle for bobwhites.
4: With the forecast they're talking about and the wet weather that's predicted to fall in your part of the state, even if we don't match up to last year's recruitment, that should set the stage and put some ground moisture and create some brush to maybe give us a good start on spring next year for quail, right?
9: Yes, sir. Yeah, that's a good thought. Hopefully grow some winter forbs, winter weeds, you know, just to get some ground cover and hopefully just set the table for next year. You're absolutely correct. So hopefully this will carry off, maybe get a more precipitation this winter, and then hopefully carry that over into next spring. So you're right. It could set the table for hopefully better things to come starting next year.
4: Before I throw it to Harold to have him ask a few questions, waterfowl and the playas that are up there, for all you waterfowl hunters that hunt the coast, small ponds, maybe East Texas lakes, backwater sloughs, if you've never been to the Panhandle and seen what's available, it is amazing. Have you started getting some water? We still need some more water in those playas. What shape are we setting up to greet waterfowl this year?
9: We're still needing more water. I've heard local reports. You know, we've got some good rainfall earlier this week, especially as you moved west out of Lubbock and south from Lubbock. But a lot of that water just went to recharge through the playas. So that's a big thing. We talk about playas, they're important, so the groundwater recharge. But haven't seen a whole lot of playas starting to hold water. So most of the Panhandle has some good rain in the forecast for later on this week. So I would say we still need some more rainfall to start sealing off those playas so they hold water for waterfowl. But we're hopeful, fingers crossed, that'll come, and we'll be ready to kickstart a good waterfowl season.
4: One final bird that talk about waterfowl wise, sandhill cranes. Man, I've been up there and seen just flights of them over, you know, standing cotton. What shape are y'all in for those coming south?
9: Yeah, we should start to see them trickling in soon. Based on our count this March, you know, populations are still doing great. It's amazing just how those birds persist, but populations are doing great. You know, hopefully, like for them, you know, we can get some more rain in playas and salt lakes just for the roosting habitat. But You know, as far as our population counts go for them, they're still holding strong and doing well based on our ground counts that we do in March. So hopefully it'll shape up to be a good cranes season as well.
6: Yeah, Sam, this is Harold. One thing that's fascinating about your area, you've got so many varied species of game animals and birds. And here down in southeast Texas, a lot of times we forget about things like pheasants. What's going on up there as far as your pheasant population?
9: They still continue to be depressed. You know, I think with pheasants, you know, there's annual variation that can happen with rainfall, but so many things with pheasants, you know, just the lack of grain crops that we had historically, you know, the change in irrigation practices. Pheasants numbers still just aren't what they used to be, you know, in years past. As you move farther north towards Dalhart, you know, Dalhart area, Spearman, far northern reaches of the Panhandle, you get into better pockets of pheasants, even parts of, you know, Deaf Smith, Palmer counties, they can have pretty good numbers, but overall, they're still well below average what we're seeing on our surveys. So, but hopefully in localized areas, folks can still get into some birds in areas.
6: Well, and of course, another big favorite in our state, how are y'all set up as far as your turkey population?
9: I'd say they would follow quail in general. You know, we had a rough start to, you know, spring and early summer. You know, hopefully we, you know, had some more poult production as we moved throughout the year. But I would say for this year, we'd expect maybe, you know, an average year for turkey hunting. So I'd still wouldn't let it, folks, let it deter them. I'd still get out there and try to see what they can make of it, though.
4: You know, in your part of the state, you don't really have that. It doesn't seem like that many high fence ranches or game ranches, but you certainly have some critters that people call exotic when they're not exotic animals, and they're coming out of New Mexico, and that's the elk. Yeah. What's going on with elk, and who's griping about them coming back in?
9: Yeah, so they're most, like you said, mostly coming over from New Mexico. A lot of them are found come along the Canadian River drainage. Mm-hmm. As far as, you know, large ranches go, you know, I haven't heard many gripes on that. I think, you know, there's good hunting opportunities. I have heard once they get, you know, up off the cap and if they can get into some cornfields, you know, there can be a gripe there, maybe among, you know, the farmer population. But all in all, I think a lot of folks welcome the extra hunting opportunity, and it's kind of a novelty. So that's the scoop on elk. And we actually have a project where we have some elk collared here in the Panhandle. So we're learning more about their movements and how they use the landscape. So hopefully we'll have more answers coming forward on their ecology and movements and survival here in the Panhandle in the coming years.
4: Well, it's a novelty. In recent years, there was actually a, you know, season, not in your district, but west of the Pecos for decades. And it'd be interesting to see how things work out, the opportunities, and how Texas Parks and Wildlife, how your group's going to be managing that, because they need to be managed.
6: Indeed.
4: That's for sure. I'm surprised you didn't ask about hogs.
6: I was thinking about hogs. I mean, you guys up there being just south of Canada, you got any hogs to hunt up there?
9: Oh, yeah. Yes, sir. We have hogs, you know, probably more in the rolling plains than up on the high plains. But even up on the high plains, if you get into, you know, a draw with a bunch of, you know, salt feeders and such, you know, heavy cover, you can get into hogs. So plenty of them to go around up here as well. Plenty of opportunities for hog hunting up here.
4: You know, when it comes to hogs, they're talking about, you know, hogs that are in Canada and migrating.
6: Right.
4: I think they're calling super hogs,
6: yeah,
4: you know.
6: Right.
4: May have something new to look forward to.
6: Yeah. If you don't have them now, you will.
9: For sure, probably. Yeah. Yes, sir. Yeah.
4: All right, before we let you go, anything that we've left out that we need to cover?
9: No, sir, not I can think of. Appreciate the opportunity, and like I said, it's been a tough year with the drought. It's taken a toll on some of our species, but still, so get out there and enjoy the outdoors and enjoy the bounty that we have here in the Panhandle.
4: Our guest, second guest today, has been Sam Harriman out of Lubbock. Don't tease him about being a Red Raider, okay?
9: You know,
4: looks like they got a good football team. Sam, we appreciate you joining us today on Texas Outdoor News.
9: Yes, sir. Thanks for having me.
6: Thank you, Sam. Friends, we'll be back with more Texas Outdoor News right after this.
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4: It is time for the Outdoor Calendar on Texas Outdoor News. Hal, what do we got?
6: Yes, sir, coming up on September the 29th, the East Wharton County Ducks Unlimited fundraiser at Hungerford at the Hungerford Hall. 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
4: Want to thank our two guests today, Mason Connolly out of Tyler and Sam Harriman out of Lubbock. That's 2 of 11, 9 to go.
12: Right.
4: And I do know that next week we've cornered James Weaver out of Alpine.
12: Okay.
4: So we're going to be in some big country, and we'll pair him with one of the other district leaders. I tell you what, this is great, great information just to give you an update. What we've done in Texas Outdoors Journal and then the update as to what the surveys are showing. So y'all be sure to tune in.
6: Interesting stuff.
4: Yeah.
6: Yeah, and current.
4: Oh, without question, right. On current. And you can, well, maybe that's the reason why we've been around for 34 years.
6: There's got to be a reason. I know that. I'm enjoying it.
4: Yeah.
6: Anyhow, do remember to check our website out, TexasOutdoorNews.com. 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
16: 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The American League West, the Rangers fall to the Twins. The Astros lose to the A's. Both are 79 and 81, yet tied for first with two to go. In the National League in wild card race, the Cubs were swept in a doubleheader by the Red Sox, preventing them from grabbing the fifth spot of the wild card positioning. The two teams will conclude their series by playing a game in Tampa tomorrow due to the nor'easter in the East Coast. In college football, number 5 Indiana beat Northwestern 29-23. The Hoosiers did lose running back Turbo Richard to a leg injury. Clemson over Cal 24-10. 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

0: know there was a limit to the number of people you could put on injured reserve.
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1: I'm Ed Bankin. There's one weekend remaining in baseball's regular season and still two playoff spots up for grabs. One is for the winner of the American League West, who will not have a winning record. Last night, the Astros fell to the A's 6-5, while the Rangers were beaten up by the Twins 10-2. Both teams are 79-81, two games to go, with the Astros holding the tiebreaker. The other spot available is the final wild card spot of the National League. Last night, the Phillies lost to the Rays 2-0, while the Diamondbacks rolled past the Padres 11-4. Arizona is now one game back of Philadelphia for the final wild card spot, and the Diamondbacks hold the tiebreaker. San Diego still holds the top wild card spot this after the Cubs were swept in a doubleheader in Boston. Cubs and Red Sox will finish their series tomorrow in Tampa due to the Nor'easter on the East Coast. They will be off today. The American League Central race was the Guardians over the Royals 12-9 to

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0: Hammer and Emmett. Emmett, when I say UT, because this matchup today, Texas-Tennessee, is UT versus UT.
1: Yeah.
0: Who is the actual UT? Is it Texas or is it Tennessee?
1: I think first thing comes to my mind is Texas. But I wouldn't say they were synonymous. You know, I think that's just a me thing. I would just say Texas would be the first thing that comes to mind.
0: I'd be confused. So I don't know that anybody should be calling either one of these schools UT. If I went to the University of Tennessee, I would say I go to Tennessee.
1: Tennessee.
0: And if I went to the University of Texas, I would say, and I would actually say I go to Texas in Austin, because there's so many other University of Texas, El Paso. There are like so many other options for University of Texas.
1: If you're like, yeah, I go to OSU. You could go to Oklahoma State, University,
0: or you could go to Ohio State.
1: Yeah.
0: But if you said that
1: Oregon
0: here,
1: State,
0: yeah, it threw me off. There's like a community in Cleveland close to where I live called Georgetown. Okay, they're like, you know, little condos. So I had a friend who goes, "I'm moving to Georgetown," and I was like, "You're going to D.C. like you're going to live next to the Obamas?"
1: Mm-hmm.
0: And they were like, "No, I'm going to live in this little community called." And I was
1: Georgia.
0: Like, "Dude, I was like, dude, that is not. Now you're just confusing me." So just want to make sure that's anyway. Tune in football Sunday action: Bucks and Vikings. Boy, does Tampa Bay need a win?
1: Yeah, they need a win.
0: Baker
1: bad.
0: Needs to get going. Coverage starts 4 o'clock Eastern time on ESPN Radio. The ESPN app, Football Sunday on ESPN Radio, is presented by Gusto. Emmett, through 3 weeks, the team or person you are most disappointed in college football is who?
1: Probably Oregon and Dante Moore. Like, I kind of expected a little more momentum, for lack of a better way to describe it, for Oregon and for Dante Moore. He was kind of the quarterback I was looking for to be the class of the class, you know, because everybody talks about how this is a awesome quarterback class this year. And, like, I don't think he's been terrible by any means. He has 12 touchdowns and one interception. Like, he's still been good. So I just expected him to look a little more elite than maybe he has up to this point.
0: Emmett, I was hoping this Lenora Sellers was going to be the quarterback that the Browns should go after and get.
1: Yeah.
0: And does he have raw physical tools. Awesome. And, boy, he's just been unable to put it together. And, frankly, you know, last week against Mississippi State, everybody came out of that game talking a lot more about Kamario Taylor and his 4 touchdown passes than they did anything with Sellers. Taylor outplayed him, even though he's not going to be in this upcoming 2027 draft.
1: Yeah. And, I mean, Sellers is a guy you've been hearing about over the past couple years. He's just seemed to have plateaued. Again, raw talent, raw skills. He'll get an opportunity next year somewhere. I don't know if he'll go in the first round. Now, if he kind of gets hot and finishes the season strong, he could definitely do that. But to your point, you know, I agree that maybe Sellers wasn't as touted as Dante Moore, but I think both are quarterbacks we expected a little bit more from up to this point.
0: Emmett, explain why we're trying to find someone who aided a Longhorn or a Roadhouse this week.
1: Yes. So we're trying to find connections to the bigger games in the country. And obviously Tennessee and Texas is a huge game. Texas, Longhorns. So we're looking for someone who may have eaten at a Longhorn Steakhouse or Texas Roadhouse. So, you know, those are the two steakhouses we're looking for. Let's see what we got.
0: There's a guy right behind Stanford Steve on SportsCenter right now as we're like 10 minutes away from the start of game day. And he's got a sign that says, "Help me buy a ticket and beer." And he put his Venmo on the sign. Emmett, nobody is giving this guy money, right?
1: I'm sorry.
0: Not even a dollar to beg.
1: Man, let me digress for just 1 second. I always see it. Hey, it's my birthday. Here's my Cash App or here's my Venmo from people on social media.
2: I'm not giving a random person money for their birthday. I'm not.
0: I know what I'll do. Here's $20 to the guy with the sign on college game.
1: Yeah,
0: I'm
1: the not guy that my algorithm memo. Decided to jump, you know, throw in my timeline. Like, I'm cool on that.
0: All right, Emmett, let's go to New Mexico. Pretty good football team there this year.
1: Okay.
0: Gave Oklahoma a scare. Brian is standing by, and I think he went to a steakhouse of some kind. Let's get the latest. Brian, you're on Hammer and Emmett. Go ahead.
3: Hey, just wanted to say I ate at a Texas Longhorn, but if you want to go for a better steak, Ruth's Chris restaurant.
1: Okay. All right. What did you have at Longhorn?
3: Just a T-bone, but nothing extravagant.
1: Okay. All right. Well, Brian, we appreciate the call. Yeah, those are two different tiers of steakhouses.
0: I mean, there's no question. And Ruth's Chris, you know, is like a very fancy. Emmett, I don't know that I'd go to a Ruth's Chris without a sport jacket. Right. You know, you're going to Longhorn, it's a much more casual environment. You know?
1: Yeah, so, yeah, yeah. Like, if I'm going to Longhorn and somebody calls me like, hey, what you about to do? I'm like, yeah, man, come with me. You know, let's go. I got it. Yeah, dinner's on me. If I'm going to Ruth's Chris and someone's like, what you about to do? I'm like, I'm going to dinner. I'll call you back.
0: Right.
1: You know, it's that type of thing.
0: You're like, yeah, I'm grabbing a fast food burger for dinner tonight. Well, you know, if it was up to me, you know, I'd go to the fanciest restaurant for the fanciest burger in town. No. Those aren't even comparable products.
1: Yeah.
0: Stacy is in Oklahoma and joins us on Hammer and Emmett on ESPN Radio. Hey, Stacy.
4: Hey, guys.
1: Hey, what you got for us?
4: I ate at a Texas Roadhouse this Tuesday night. We had some cattle breeders come in, and then we went and I had a 24-ounce bone-in ribeye.
1: Yeah.
0: Okay, so hold on. If you eat dinner with cattle breeders, do you have to order beef? Like, if you ordered chicken, you'd be ridiculed, correct?
4: Well, my wife ordered chicken, and I did ridicule her. Yes, I did.
1: That's what I'm talking about, Stacy. Call of the day right there. Thank you for that. Thank you for that. Yes, call of the day right there for Stacy.
0: Emmett, I applied for a radio job in a little town called Imperial, Nebraska. Shout out to anybody listening right now in Northwest Nebraska. I thought about moving there, okay?
1: Yeah.
0: They took me to this place called McCook, which is, you know, I don't know, it's like 45 minutes or an hour from Imperial.
1: Mm-hmm.
0: And I had lunch, and I ordered chicken, and Emmett, I got booed in Northwest. They booed me. The wait staff, the people sitting right. I didn't realize it's all ranchers. They have chicken on the menu only to ridicule people for ordering chicken.
1: Yes, so, they don't make their living off chicken. They make it off beef.
0: That's and I changed my order. I got brisket, and I will never make that mistake again. Coming up next, anybody out there want to make some money? How about the guy that's putting his Venmo on College game day? Maybe listen to Mark Zeno on Hammer and Emmett next.
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17: All right, nice to have you with us on a Saturday morning, breaking down the latest in the world of professional golf. We're going to get into the President's Cup today, where the Internationals surprisingly have a 7-3 lead at Medina. We're going to get into what happened in the first 2 days, the Thursday best ball and the Friday alternate shot. For the Friday alternate shot looked a lot. It was a performance that the Americans have put up, not only in the last couple alternate shot Fridays at the President's Cup, at the Ryder Cup. This is clearly a format that the USA struggles with. We'll get into some of the pairing mistakes. We'll get into what the captains have done well. Obviously, credit to Jeff Ogilvie. I think he's a captain who has really adapted through 2 days at Medina. You know, I thought his best ball pairings on Thursday were commendable. I thought the one pairing that, you know, Minwoo Lee and Sung J.M., you know, they lost one down to Scottie Scheffler and Sam Burns on Thursday. I thought that was a phenomenal match on both sides. In match two in the Thursday best ball, you had Hideki Matsuyama and Ryo Hisasune win 3-1 over Cameron Young and Xander Schauffele. On the American side in match two on Thursday, I have no idea why you don't roll out Xander Schauffele with Patrick Cantlay right off the bat. I don't understand giving Xander and Cam Young a test. It's an unknown pairing. It's a pairing that didn't make that much sense to me, and I was not surprised that they lost to Hideki and Rio. Match three on Thursday, Justin Thomas and Jackson Koivun absolutely routed Corey Connors and Nico Echeverria. You know, I when we look back at Jackson Koivun making this team, it was clearly with Brant Snedeker, as he said, this was an opportunity for the United States to insert Koivun into a match play big time scenario. And as far as what have you done for me lately, Jackson Koivun had obviously done a lot, winning fairly quickly coming out of Auburn, winning at the 3M, beating Scheffler, beating Harmon, beating Hideki in Minnesota en route to doing so. And Brant, he showed his chutzpah on Thursday, putting Koivun out there with JT. This was a bit of a friendship pairing. JT has taken a liking to Koivun. And I like JT's words on Jackson. You know, JT a couple weeks ago came out and said, look, a lot of these younger guys on the PGA Tour, they don't want to learn from the older guys, which, and JT was kind of, he was saying, you know, I don't understand that mindset, because when I first got out on tour, I was trying to pick the minds of all the veterans, and you don't see a lot of young guys doing that. But Jackson Koivun happens to be the most talented coming out, and he happens to be a player who is willing to learn a lot from the veterans. And I think that's why this team took a liking to him, and it worked on Thursday. It was a risk that paid off for Snedeker, because JT and Koivin were on fire, and it was a pairing that clicked. We'll get to Friday. Why Brandt split Thomas and Koivin up on Friday, I have no idea. I thought that was one of the worst decisions he's made thus far. In match four on Thursday, you had Wyndham Clark and Colin Morikawa get hot and beat Ryan Fox and Adam Scott 3-2. I thought Ryan Fox and Adam Scott was the only bad pairing from Jeff Ogilvie on Thursday. It's almost like going back to that Ryder Cup. I think it was 2016, maybe a little earlier, where one of the American captains, I don't know if it was Zach Johnson or Steve Stricker, put Bubba Watson and J.B. Holmes together. Maybe it was Bubba Watson and Bryson DeChambeau. And it just doesn't work. It's two guys playing the power game, and that's kind of what I see in a Ryan Fox, Adam Scott pairing. Two guys that can get it out there a long way. Two guys that can be hit or miss with the putter. I love how Jeff Ogilvie adapted to what he saw on Thursday, and on Friday put Adam Scott with an elite putter and Christian Bezuidenhout, which worked out. That was a good example of Jeff Ogilvie adapting as a captain. In match five on Thursday, Tom Kim, Siwoo Kim had no problem with Chris Goddard and Patrick Cantlay, and Goddard and Cantlay, another bad pairing. Why you split up Patrick Cantlay and Xander Schauffele after pretty much all their success in team golf has been together? I don't know why you go away from that. You know, yesterday with the alternate shot, what a mess for the Americans. Getting absolutely swept. Five matches, five losses for the Americans. The internationals were they came out firing. And like Europe proves each and every year, the internationals are starting to prove, look, they might not have the superstar talent that the Americans do, but they can certainly come together better as a team, much better than the Americans do. Corey Connors and Nick Taylor, what a win in match one yesterday, with them taking down Scottie Scheffler and Sam Burns. Scheffler and Burns is not a pairing I have an issue with, and I told you this pre-tournament. Sam Burns has put in a lot of work on his irons. There has been some struggle from him with the irons through 2 days. We saw him snap hook an iron shot out of bounds on one yesterday. But overall, that's a pairing I really don't mind at this point. I think Sam Burns has progressed into an elite ball striker, and for Scheffler to have a putter like Burns to lean on is something I'm for. I like Scheffler and Burns. I like Scheffler and Henley. I wouldn't mind Scheffler and Bridgman. It's taken Brandt Snedeker, in my opinion, a bit too long to go ahead and get Bridgman warmed up. I thought Jacob Bridgman, we hear all week that Snedeker is going to pair these guys with their friends. Who is most comfortable with each other? Well, I thought Chris Goddard and Jacob Bridgman were good friends. And how nice of a pairing would that be, an alternate shot? Chris Goddard getting the long ball out there, and then Bridgman getting to work with the irons and on the greens. Henley and Bridgman, it's almost like Fox and Adam Scott. I don't like the same style of player going out together. Like, look how successful Wyndham Clark and Colin Morikawa have been. I know they lost an alternate shot yesterday. Ryan Fox made a big-time putt on 18, playing alongside Minwoo Lee to take that match one up. But Morikawa and Clark have been a good pairing, not only because they kind of have a little bit of a similar personality, a little bit standoff with the press, a little bit within themselves. Morikawa and Clark, though, I see their strengths and I see what Snedeker saw. Clark can get it off the tee a long way, and really, Morikawa and Clark inside 150 yards are two of the best players in the world right now. So, that's a matchup I like from Snedeker. The most the worst match yesterday in the alternate shot was watching Justin Thomas and Cameron Young not make a single birdie yesterday. Adam Scott and Christian Bezuidenhout only needed five birdies to beat JT and Cam Young. And this is what these American captains have done over the years. They do not stick to what works. They might find what works and then go away from it. You know, I can't help stupid. You know, I don't understand that. When you see, like, and I had my doubts in Koivin, okay? I told you, there was a number of better resumes there. J.J. Spahn, who sent a message last week via his win at Wentworth. Michael Brennan had a two-win season. Ryan Gerard's cooking right now and is trying to hang in there in France right now as, of course, Matthew Fitzpatrick starts to run away with it. Come on back to the field, Matty. Give our guy Wrighton and Gerard a living chance here. And Fitz just got it back to, yeah, he's 3-under through 9, 4 birdies through 9 holes in his third round. Now it's 16-under with a 2-shot lead. Wrighton's 5 back. Gerard's 6 back. Gerard even par through 10. Anyways, we'll get to the French Open a little bit later on. But back to Koivin. You know, I had my doubts. I had my reservations about him making the team. But once Brant Zediker puts them out there in best ball and they dominate on Thursday, this was a pairing that I was looking to see for the next 5 matches heading into Sunday singles. I see Keegan Bradley in the ear of JT, or in the ear of Brant Zediker. Didn't his time come and go as far as him being a captain? You know, I like Woodland in there. I like Furyk in there. But we did not get an explanation from Brant Zediker on why he would split those two up after it worked. And it was a decision that bit Brant right in the derriere with Adam Scott and Christian Bezuidenhout just putting it on JT and Cam Young. Now, you look at what's going on this morning in the Saturday morning best ball. They'll go back to alternate shot this afternoon. The U.S. is up in 2 of 4 matches. Colin Morikawa and Wyndham Clark are 1 up on Siwoo Kim and Tom Kim. That match is through 2 holes. Chris Goddard and... Let's see, Chris Goddard and Cameron Young are 1 up on Nick Taylor and Corey Connors through 1 hole. As you know, Connors had a good look out of the fairway and ended up winging one in the right trap. We'll see how Goddard and Young fare today. Once again, I wanted to see Goddard and Bridgman. I'm hoping that is a pairing that could maybe get out there for alternate shot this afternoon for Snedeker's Americans. The one match that is tied, JT and Jackson Koivin, are all squared up through 3 with Minwoo Lee and Sung JM. And then the final match of the Saturday morning best ball, they just teed off. That's Sam Burns and Scotty Scheffler versus Hideki Matsuyama and Ryu Hisasune. That's all squared up through 1. So we'll continue to update you live here through the show. What's going on at the President's Cup as the Internationals lead 7-3? A lot of people texting me last night. Will, should we take the Internationals right now? Do you think the Internationals are going to win? I thought the Americans were winning since 3 weeks ago and leading into this golf tournament. But they were what? The Americans were -600. When the week started, I did not take that. I didn't take the Internationals as 16-1 dogs. And if you're looking to bet this tournament right now, the value's obviously gone. You know, the Internationals are now -105 favorites. So if anything, this right now would be the time to go ahead and jump on the Americans as +105 dogs. I have not touched it. I have my top point score tickets need Burns to continue putting up good iron play, need him and Scheffler to go out there and win. I've got Goddard up as a top USA point scorer. He needs to turn around his – and it wasn't even – this is what kills me about the top point scorer is when Goddard gets sent out there with someone that just doesn't – when Goddard gets sent out there with someone like Patrick Cantlay. You know, and when Adam Scott, who I have top international points, gets sent out with someone like Ryan Fox, it bothers me when yours truly could create a better pairing for the player over a Brandt Snedeker or a Jeff Ogilvie, with all the data, and with what you have available. There have been some unacceptable pairings on both sides. And it is the reason that the Americans are getting routed through two rounds. We will be back shortly after this break covering the President's Cup and the French Open, where Matthew Fitzpatrick has a one-shot lead over Jeff Winther. Michael Kim, defending champion, is also there, two shots back at 14 under. Christopher Wrighton, we have him at 25-1. He starts to make his move. He's now four back at 12 under, four under through 12 on his round. Just made a very nice birdie at the par 4 12th at La National, which to me is the more entertaining golf course. You know, it hosted an Olympics. It puts on a great tournament each and every year. I'll say Medina's looking great as well. But we're going to get into my 2026 course rankings. And, you know, I see kind of a similar trend in Medina as I do at some of these new Texas golf courses. And that's clearing out the trees, making everything wide open for the higher handicap player, and then tricking out the greens and saying, oh, look at our tricked out greens. And you know the courses I'm talking about here, okay? You can see it in the comments. You know, the Blue Jack Nationals, the Coveys, the Big Easies of the world, even Wild Spring Dunes off the tee, Wild Spring Dunes, you can hit it anywhere as far as you see. You got to have some test off the tee, and that's why ultimately Highland Pines takes the number one spot in my public rankings. At least you have to think a little bit off the tee. These courses, Wild Spring Dunes, the Covey, Blue Jack, even the restored Lakeside. I'm sorry, Jay Blasey. I loved my interview with you. But you can hit it anywhere out there. And then the greens look like the local putt-putt track, breaking every which way. And that's not golf. You know, I want to step up on the tee and feel a little pressure. I want to feel the corridors shrinking. That is my idea of championship golf. We'll get into my course rankings later. This is the Golf Hour with Will Doctor. We're back after this.
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20: An Auckland woman received a parking ticket for staying too long in a supermarket car park. It was on the day she died.
21: Oh.
20: And she was brought back to life.
21: Oh, come on, Judge.
20: Do you think if you die and come back to life that you should get a parking ticket for taking up that parking space?
21: Let me ask you this. Let me bring it closer to home. What if you die, they resuscitate you, you're in a coma, and you miss two rent payments? 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
21: Wow, you are such a slumlord. You are such a slumlord.
22: Where's my rent?
20: I probably would. Yeah, I kind of would be.
21: Yes. You should be evicted if you're in a coma.
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17: And it's nothing to take away from those golf courses. These are, you know, and if you're just joining the show, we were going into my 2026 official course rankings, which was published on ESPN Houston socials. I want to hear your thoughts, what you think is the best course. I loved all your comments, loved hearing the type of golf that you enjoy. For my rankings, this is the reasoning for my rankings. You know, all these other rankings, whether it be Golf Week, USA Today, Dallas Morning News, you know, these people are interested in the experience, okay? What do the rooms look like? What does the food taste like? You know, is there a snack on the seventh hole? You have to understand, I don't care about any of that. I want to step up on the first tee and get knocked around a little bit by the golf course. I want this golf course pushing back on my golf game and testing me to the very best of my ability, or its ability. And that's how we come across these rankings. I mean, number one, Whispering Pines Golf Club. You know, the first six holes, you pretty much can't miss a fairway. You're going to lose your ball. I mean, number one, the par four, dogleg left. That's reachable if you want to take it on. You know, you miss left in the bunker. You're going to stumble across a big number. You know, the par five second, incredible par five. You know, a kind of a blind tee shot. You don't realize that on the other side of that hill, on top of the fairway, number two, Whispering Pines, it kind of dives down into a bunker and then wraps back around the left. We could go through every hole. I'm just saying, you have to think about, when I put Whispering Pines number one, you have to think about every single tee shot at Whispering Pines. The greens are fair and true, some elevation, good undulation. The routing is perfect. And then through the back nine, name me another golf course where you have the Trinity River, or any river for that matter, flowing that perfectly down a back nine and creating the back nine, the holes, they're all routed in between the Trinity River. And you have to think about every shot. That's the bottom line. There is no break. And that goes on both sides of the rankings here. You know, Austin Golf Club, Crenshaw, his masterpiece, I think one of the best in Texas, Cypress Creek at Champions Golf Club, Jackie Burke's masterpiece. You want to talk about a test? I've never broken 78 at Cypress at Champions Golf Club. I mean, that place will ring your bell, and will have you leaving thinking, wow, I thought my golf game was good when I got here, and I left, and I've been humbled. I think Cypress Creek at Champions Golf Club is up there with any of them. You know, Driftwood was number four. And I started with private. We'll get to public second. You know, Driftwood is one of those courses. Well, first off, Driftwood is right outside of Austin. You show up and you feel like you're playing golf in Palm Springs, but you're actually in Austin. This is the one course that made my list that does have all those amenities that I was talking about. Like, if you're into, you know, barbecue and Tex-Mex and any food that you can think of on the golf course, yeah, Driftwood does accommodate that. And I've never stayed there on site. Apparently, the resort is very nice as well if you're looking for a getaway. But the course was, once again, what blew me away at Driftwood. Just a very enjoyable A very enjoyable round, but one that tests you. You know, you can't hit the ball all over the place. It's one that will test your golf game once again. Shady Oaks was number 5 on the private course ranking. That, you know, once again, a thinker's golf course. Here's the other thing. Someone messaged me like, why isn't PGA Fields Ranch on your rankings? Like, that they're going to host the PGA Championship next year, and that seems like one that would maybe make your list. Not even close. You know, not even close. Once again, you go out to Fields Ranch, you can hit it anywhere. You can see from one end of the golf course to the other. There's not a tree. There's not any trouble. You know, Shady Oaks is a thinker's old school golf course in Fort Worth. That had to make the list this year. You know, as far as the public golf course rankings, Highland Pines Golf Club has it all, in my opinion. First off, for a public golf course, the Zoysia Fairways, and I'm not going to make everything about grass, but the Zoysia Fairways at Highland Pines are very nice. You have to think about every shot. You know, little shoots of fairways. Kind of like the course in Nacogdoches that I liked last year, Crown Colony. You know, that's another course, I mean, that could easily make the top 5 on the public rankings. And as far as Highland Pines, I kind of like the break that's given on the greens there. You know, you have to be sharp with your drives, have to be sharp with your approach. If you're on with those two things, there's a low number to be had at Highland Pines with how gettable the greens are. Memorial Park, home of the Houston Open. This is a little wide for my ranking. And when I say wide, wide off the tee, you see what the guys on the PGA Tour do to Memorial Park every year. They tear it up now. The old Brennemis design was better. Memorial Park has been impacted by the modern golf Doak takeover. But $35 for a round if you're a resident. I mean, that place is not leaving my top 5. And I know price has nothing to do with championship golf, but Memorial Park continues to be one of the more enjoyable public rounds in Houston. And just the vibe with the double-decker range, the Bex Prime, the idea that you are playing the same course that the

for the higher handicap. I don't want to take anything away from them. That this is what the modern architect has in mind. The high handicap amateur wants to hit it as far as they can, so they want to give them the most amount of space possible. And then they'll say it's a test by making the slopes and the speed of the greens out of control, which is what Wild Spring Dunes currently is. It's wide open off the tee with greens and undulation around the greens that are on steroids. It's almost like if St. Andrews and Pinehurst, it's like if you mixed Pinehurst and St. Andrews and had the greens running at 14th. You know, like these greens are not built to be that fast. So, you know, their agronomy team and their management, they're going to have to figure that out. Obviously, Blackjack's Crossing Golf Course in Lajitas at number 4, that place is an absolute movie. You don't even think you're in Texas down there. And then number 5, Brackenridge Golf Course, Brackenridge Park. Once again, Memorial Park and Brackenridge, fairly easy golf courses to be making this list. But once again, if I'm in San Antonio, I'm looking for a public round. And when I think of the public courses in Dallas too, you know, Pecan Valley, Chris Brezina, I appreciate the shout there. Pecan Valley snubbed, Rockwood snubbed. And on my private ranking, I would say, and I didn't hear, it's funny, all the comments, and I didn't hear this course once as far as being snubbed in my private ranking. How good of a golf course is Colonial? Like, when you send a top 10 list my way, it's funny, a lot of people, I put up my ranking, and their comment is a ranking of their own, which is quite funny. If you put together a top 10 list of courses in Texas and leave out Colonial, I cannot take that list seriously. I saw some people putting Blue Jack National over Colonial. I mean, let's just get serious for 1 second, okay? We talked about this last year. I'm getting a ton of pop and sizzle from the listeners about, well, why don't you put the Covey on your top 5 ranking? Why don't you put Blue Jack on your top 5 ranking? We go back to the thing. We go back to the issue of modern golf. I'm not into modern golf courses. They're turf, you know, at the Covey and Blue Jack. Yeah, there's not a blade of grass out of place. The food, obviously, the barbecue at Blue Jack is top of the line if you're into that kind of thing. The fun for the whole family experience at Blue Jack with the amenities for the kids and the Fenway Park, obviously that's a blast. I've played the Covey twice. I haven't done any of the experiences as far as the hunting. You know, I guess they have some good Cajun food going out at the Covey. But these two courses are way too wide open off the tee for me to put them in the top 5 of the private Texas golf course ranking at this point in time. If they grew up some trees, if they had some tree lines running down the fairway, and you actually got penalized for hitting a drive offline, this is a conversation that could change. But if I were to grade myself on my rankings, the course that I left out of the top 5 that I think would get snubbed and that I think is a top 5 course, but we just run out of spots, would be Colonial. I mean, you see the test that Colonial puts on the players every year. That is another course where you don't really get a break at any point in time. Off the tee, with your approach, on and around the greens. You know, if there was a course that I thought, God, Will, how do you get this into the top 5, but you just can't, it would be Colonial. We will get back to the President's Cup in the next segment. We will get into the French Open where Matthew Fitzpatrick, I believe, has added on to his lead. Yet Fitzpatrick now has a 2-shot lead at 17 under, just made a birdie on 11. He's firing. I mean, tied 6th last week at Wentworth. I told you.

0: to begin the week, you know, that out of all the players I had not picked, Fitzpatrick was the one who scared me. You know, playing well, a three-time winner on the PGA Tour in 2026. He could run away with this thing. I don't have him on the card. I need a big-time comeback from Christopher Wrighton and Ryan Gerard. As far as the President's Cup right now, here in Saturday, best ball, you'll do best ball this morning and then alternate shot this afternoon. JT and Jackson Koivin are one up through four on Minwoo Lee and Sung J.M. The 12th match, Colin Morikawa and Wyndham Clark, they're all squared with Siwoo Kim and Tom Kim through three holes. Chris Goddard and Cam Young are two up through two on Nick Young and Corey Connors. And the final match of the Saturday morning best ball, Scottie Scheffler and Sam Burns, they're all squared with Hideki Matsuyama and Rai Hisasune. We're going to take a quick break. This is the Golf Hour with Will Doctor. Back after this.
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0: Yeah, Wyndham Clark said after the Thursday best balls, Wyndham Clark was challenging American fans in Chicago to be more vocal at the President's Cup after he said it felt dead. at Medina Country Club outside Chicago on Thursday. Yeah, I mean, look, it's football season. And obviously, the diehard sports fan in Chicago is going to be a little more involved with the Bears and the Cubs as we approach the MLB postseason, and you know, and Bregman with the black eye, and they got a lot more things going on up there in Chicago in September than really a President's Cup that before the week started we thought was going to be a lopsided occasion in favor of Americans. And now that we've been proven wrong on that here through two rounds, I don't know if that changes anything for the Chicago sports fan. I mean, I'm watching the coverage right now on NBC Sports. Golf Channel has now gone over to the French Open. It still doesn't really look like a pack house. Obviously, you know, you're going to get a more involved turnout when the internationals are hosting at Kingston Heath in Australia in 2028. But, you know, the timing of the President's Cup, you know, I don't think there's a time that you can squeeze this in during the regular season. That's not going to happen. I don't think there's much you can do about this other than I feel that there are key characters missing from both teams. And I don't want to contradict myself with the LIV Golf conversation. You know, Joaquin Niemann, the young superstar Chilean, he's someone that should be on this international team. But, you know, this is a event run by the PGA Tour, and Niemann has not officially dropped LIV Golf yet. And maybe if that was a different circumstance, maybe he'd be on the team. But then I start to doubt that because, you know, it seems like Patrick Reed, before his injury last week at Wentworth, was someone that should have been considered, being that he won twice on the DP World Tour this year. And he was completely ignored as far as someone who could potentially make the President's Cup team. And by the way, this Chris Goddard Cam Young pairing is working out for Snedeker here. Is Goddard and Young are 3-3 on Nick Taylor and Corey Connors. Americans lead in 2 out of 4 matches, with the other two matches tied. So the Americans are off to the start they need this morning. Obviously, they've shown their colors an alternate shot. The Americans need to win 3 of these 4 matches this morning if they're going to make this. Because I think the internationals, I think they're going to come back strong an alternate shot this afternoon. I think it should be a goal of the Americans to win 3 of the 4 in best ball this morning and then win 2 of 4 in alternate shot this afternoon. But as far as, you know, the crowds, I mean, it looks like it's getting a little more packed here on a Saturday morning. But, it's interesting to see because all year we hear from the media talking heads, the Twitter talking heads, oh, Chicago's dying for professional golf and Chicago needs a PGA Tour event. And, you know, these fans are going to lose it if they don't get a tour event. We hear that a lot about golf courses in the Northeast, and I'm bought into it as far as Philly. I think the PGA Tour needs to have an event in Philadelphia every year, and I think that's going to come to fruition with some of the insight I've gotten on the development of Cobbs Creek, and they're in the middle of building a full 18-hole track, and that could be what they've done with Cobbs Creek. If you're in the Philly area and just looking to get some practice in, I mean, Cobbs Creek has one of the best public facilities I've ever seen in Philly. They've got they've got a great range with all the state-of-the-art technology. I don't even know what it's called. It's not Foresight. It's not TrackMan. They have some kind of technology at Cobbs Creek where, like, you can be on the range, but on the simulator screen, you're like bowling or playing Angry Birds. Like if you're playing the Angry Birds app and you hit a golf shot, you hit the shot on the range, And obviously you have your that angry bird setup where you're knocking everything down, and you can play that kind of game. You can act like you're bowling. You can hit a golf shot, and the simulator has bowling pins in front of you. You know, it's a lot of good stuff. I'm hoping Memorial Park puts this technology in as well here pretty soon. And then the par 3 course at Cobbs Creek is awesome. Good little wedge shots. Great wedge practice inside 100 yards. So I'm definitely looking. First off, from a public setting, if you're in the Philly area, I encourage you to go over there and get some practice and enjoy that. And it kind of has the food and bar scene that East River 9 does. And East River, me and Johnny Bellmer were just talking about it at the break. That place is awesome. I mean, you want to talk, East River 9 has to be one of the better par 3 courses in Texas if we were going to do a par 3 ranking. The skyline, you get a downtown walking through East River, and the way those greens have been built out and the way they're able to keep those greens in good shape with the amount of play that they have. I mean, hats off to East River 9. And not to move around subjects here. Yeah, I'm yet to see how I'm really yet to see a hunger from the people of Chicago. As Wyndham Clark said, they got to get going out there if they're going to will these Americans back against the internationals. I just can't believe what I'm seeing here. Internationals up 7-3 here on day three as we watch the Saturday morning best ball. The American team golf is a disaster. Let's just put it that way. They don't have a captain like Luke Donald. They don't have someone who's willing to go all in on the statistics. There is still a lot of let's identify who the friends are and let's pair them together. There's still way too much of that going on when it comes to American golf. I don't know what it's going to take here. Scheffler and Burns in the fourth match out here in day three, they need to get a win. After what happened yesterday, there is a lot of the public who thinks that Scottie Scheffler and Sam Burns should be split up. Like I told you at the start of the show, I'm not really for that take. I think their strengths go together very well. To lose to Corey Connors and Nick Taylor, if you're Scottie Scheffler and Sam Burns yesterday, I mean, do you know how bad of a team golfer that Corey Connors is? He's like 0-4-1 in best ball. Now, Nick Taylor is a dog. Nick Taylor is a 5-time PGA Tour winner who made his first President's Cup this year, was way overdue to do so, and so is Ryan Fox. I mean, can you believe Ryan Fox and Nick Taylor are rookies for the International President's Cup team? Ryan Fox has been a worldwide winner for the last 6 years. And I think this goes into the conversation, the fact that these teams are not picked right. You know, Ryan Fox should have been a part of Team International 5 years ago. I don't want to go in on only the Americans, because I see it happening on pretty much every team except Team Europe. And this is why Team Europe, Luke Donald, trust Eduardo Molinari to run all the data, and contrary to all of their opinions and all of their egos, Team Europe always goes back and trusts the data. There is no sharper metric in sports than strokes gained in golf. Luke Donald knows this. Eduardo Molinari knows this. I know this. But Team USA, Team International, they have no idea. They have no clue. It's so frustrating to see the Americans do it. And then they can't, and then this is what happens. You know, Brant Snedeker, he trusts JT and Koivin on Thursday morning. Has nothing to do with data. It's because they have the same agent. They're good friends. JT likes Koivin, so they're going to go out together. It works out. And then Brant goes, okay, now let me use data. Let me be a step sharper. No one's going to expect me to split these two up. Let me try to split them up, and then JT and Cam Young can't make a birdie, and they get routed. These things matter long term. You want to find that Patrick Cantlay, Xander Schauffele pairing immediately. You have to send Bridgman out there in the Thursday matches, coming off a Sunday 61 in North Carolina last week. And you're going to sit Bridgman in the first matches? He is the best putter on the team. He was the number one putter on the PGA Tour this year. And you're going to leave him out of a team session. That is awful from Brant Snedeker. Quick break. Come back with some picks for the weekend as far as the President's Cup and French Open.
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2: Okay, the Americans, now we're talking. The Americans have taken the lead in three of four matches in the day three best ball, morning best ball at the President's Cup at Medina number three. JT and Jackson Koivin are one up through five on Minwoo Lee and Sug JM. The Americans just took the lead in all four matches. This is Colin Morikawa and Wyndham Clark have just gone one up on Wyndham Clark, and Colin Morikawa have just gone one up on Siwoo Kim and Tom Kim. Tom Kim missed a little shorty there on five to give Morikawa and Clark the fifth. Chris Goddard and Cam Young taking care of business in match 13. They are four up through four on Nick Taylor and Corey Connors. Would I like to see Goddard and Bridgman? Yes. Am I glad that maybe we have found some magic here with Goddard and Young? I'm for it. I'm just glad that they're giving Goddard another chance. Cantlay absolutely did a disservice to him. Yeah, I mean, Goddard was not on his game yesterday either, I must say. I believe he was dead last as far as strokes gained total in the Friday foursomes. That was the Thursday four ball. The Thursday four ball is when Goddard went out with Cantlay. Both of them were dead last in the entire President's Cup field on Thursday as far as strokes gained total. But Goddard, he's been one of the best players of the year. He's a three-time winner in 2026. I think he needs to be out there often, and I think he's going to be a Team USA lock for the next 15 years. And for players like this, I mean, maybe Snedeker's thinking with Bridgman, he's a one-and-done, and we don't have to figure out who's going to work with Bridgman. I think Bridgman's going to have a long career. He's going to be a solid vet, a la Russell Henley. But you can't, once again, you can't put similar players together. Like, this Goddard-Young pairing is working because Goddard has the distance off the tee, Goddard has the stealth iron playability, and Cameron Young can get to work on the greens. And in a best ball format, when you have a hot elite putter like Cameron Young, someone like Goddard can free up. That is good news. Good news that Brant Snedeker has found someone to put Goddard with. And then Scheffler and Burns are one up through three on Hideki Matsuyama and Ryo Hisasune. This was the Saturday morning that the Americans needed. If they're going to come back, once again, they're down 7-3. They were down 7-3 heading into Saturday morning best ball. This is what they need heading into a tough afternoon with the Internationals being the more stronger team in alternate shot. As far as the French Open, once again, we need Chris Wrighton to make a move on Matthew Fitzpatrick. Currently four back. Where is Gerard? Let's see. Gerard has fallen outside of contention. The other players who are going to be in the mix to give Fitzpatrick a push, mark my words, Christopher Wrighton will be there. Tom Vallant will be there. Excellent Frenchman. Defending champion Michael Kim will be there. And Guido Migliozzi, 8-under on moving day. 65 on moving day. Remember when Guido won the French Open in 2022? He went 64-66 over the weekend to catch Rasmus Højgaard, but I'll stick with right in there at 25-1, not adding anything as far as the French Open or the President's Cup. I hope everyone has a great weekend. Enjoy the President's Cup. Enjoy the NFL. Enjoy college football. The bullpen is next. BMAC is bringing you the latest. Didn't look out below. Watch the time go right out the window. 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
12: 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It's P. Lambert. I just make up first names. Okay. Whenever.
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12: Sometimes I change names with the first initial.
13: Okay.
12: There is one thing that Philip Lambert does. Yes, I'm intentionally calling Philip. That kind of annoys me. 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
12: 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It's like the Easter Bunny out there.
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13: Yeah.
12: This guy's bouncing around like the Energizer Bunny.
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12: I feel like he pops his Achilles every time he does it, too. It's a little jarring.
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21: 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Joe George, Sean Mapes. I'm not sure if you've already heard Brian McDonald talking today.
22: I think I beat the buzzer.
21: I think you beat the buzzer. What a start to the show. We're here inside the Sportsbook at La Berge in Lake Charles.
15: I'm disappointed in Brian.
21: I'm not. That was very funny.
15: Unprofessional.
21: We'll be here today until 11 o'clock and tomorrow from 10 to 12. We're probably not going to leave this table. I have to leave this table for like an hour today, and I'm sad to go to work my other job. But besides that, I think we're pretty much going to be planted at these tables for the entire day because it's an awesome day of college football. We got to sit in the VIP section yesterday. That was very cool.
15: Yep.
21: You guys can book those online right now for the whole day. They're all booked up for today. But for bigger events, you can look into the future. You can schedule that out. So when there's a big Texas game or a big A&M game, you can book those out for the game. Front recliners as well, so you're in the best seat in the house. But everything's going to be on here. We were here last night. When we left Brian last night, we thought we were definitely ripping tickets on Sunday, but we came out okay.
29: So you had the over in the Indiana Northwestern game?
21: Yeah.
29: See, I didn't get to see that game live, but Joe tells me that
21: it was 2-0 after the first quarter.
29: So and then apparently the points that put them over happened on the second to last possession?
21: Yeah, it was 29-20. Northwestern got the ball back. They were driving. They kicked the field goal. Because they needed, you know, because
29: they need two scores.
21: Their coach knows how to do math, unlike D'Amico Ryans. Yeah. So they knew they needed 9 points. So they just took the field goal, and that made it 52 points and hit the over. So we'll talk about college football, NFL, Texans, kind of all of it today. But we will spend 7 minutes on the Houston Astros right here because that's all they're getting.
15: Time check was.
21: It's 9:05. We break at 9:12. How long are we talking Astros for? Rangers lose yesterday. Jacob DeGrom gives up 6 runs in one inning. And then the Astros
29: gave. Astros said, hold my beer. We can give up 6 runs in one inning.
21: So I was at the blackjack table just like watching the game last night. And I'm like, this sucks, man. They don't want to clinch. They don't want to clinch, guys. They don't, or at least give themselves an easier path to clinching. With 2 games left to go in the season, the magic number is 2.
29: Yeah. Because it was 3 going in the last night. You get the Rangers lost. Matt asked us when we came in. He was like, I don't know what to do with your team. Like, they don't want to win. And that joke is funny because we all tell it, but let's just say the truth. They're both two bad teams. Like, yes. These are two teams that should not be in the playoffs and would not be in the playoffs basically in every other year in Major League history.
15: Any other division.
29: Yeah, in any other division. And any other year in Major League history, because the lowest win division winner before this was the Jake Peavy, Jeff Blum Padres, who won 82 games. That's like 15 years ago.
21: I mean, at least we have Jeff Blum on the broadcast, so he can really relate to
29: what's
21: going
29: relate. On. He can tell us what's going on. So these are just two bad teams that are, and it checks out, playing like bad teams.
15: Yeah, the Rangers can't capitalize on playing the Mets and the Twins. The Astros can't capitalize on playing the Mariners and A's. That's a split in the last four games for both of them. And, it's because when teams are making this kind of October playoff push for the division, normally they're low 80, high 90, or low 90, high 80 kind of teams. These are 500 teams. Like, we've actually never seen teams this bad compete for a playoff spot before, and this is what it looks like. They can't separate from each other because they're both not that good. They're both hovering around 500. So, yeah, it is a funny, like, AL West race because it is just two crappy teams. Well, two crappy. Average teams.
29: Below average teams.
21: Yeah, I mean, they have to go 2-0 in the final 2 days to be average.
29: Yeah.
15: To
21: be 81-81, they have to go 2-0 the next 2 days.
29: I wonder what the preseason odds would have been for a sub-500 division winner, if you could even get that on a book anywhere. Probably not.
15: You probably can't.
21: No, I can't imagine
29: Like, maybe Polymarket or something.
21: It's unbelievable that we are at this point where, like, they just, like, Hunter Brown gives you a good start. Like, it's plenty good enough.
29: So, I mean, yes, but it was that Sean and I had talked about this, like, in August quite a bit because he went through that stretch. Like, he was good, but he also just walked so many batters.
21: He had that
29: stretch back in August where it was like 5-6-5 on his walks, and he was pretty good last night, but four walks. Yeah. And that drove his pitch count up to where he was able to go out for the sixth inning, but then the Altuve era just cost him. And they, for some reason, Joe Espada still says, well, it's a lefty at the plate. Let's throw in Bennett Souza, even though he has reverse splits. And Bennett Souza hit, got pulled from the game without even getting an out.
21: Yeah, it's just – at this point in the season, like, it's well, the most unbelievable part of it is that, like, the Astros are now in a position because of Christian Javier's injury where it literally feels like, I don't know, Renel Blanco, Tatsy Imai.
29: Sunday is going to be a train wreck.
15: I mean, Todd Callis yesterday on our show threw out Mike Burrows.
21: Yeah.
15: And
21: you know what?
15: It seemed like he got a kick out of saying Mike Burrows.
21: Yeah, he kind of chuckled a little bit.
15: I telepathically could tell the face I was making of just like,
29: I don't know. Mike Burrows?
15: Mike Burrows.
21: Guys, I'm going to be honest with you. Healthy. Like, I think that's who I'd throw out there.
15: They haven't seen him in a while.
29: It wouldn't be. I know the answer's not Blanco.
21: It's not Blanco. It's Imai or...
15: Not Imai either. I mean...
21: Yeah.
29: But Imai could give you that random, like, hey, look at that.
15: It is the ultimate, like, Russian roulette last game of the season. Yeah. Of
21: especially
29: because you know you're going to play the bullpen, at, you know, is unlimited amount anyway.
15: Yeah.
29: So you might as well, you can have them ready.
21: Especially like
29: there's no holding back.
21: When they've done these bullpen starts, most of them have been a disaster to start the games, right? Like Miguel Yolola, his last one was 8 straight balls to start the game.
29: They've had multiple openers not get out of the first.
21: Yeah, and so it's like they can't even like go in with like that strategy of being like what the Rays used to do with an opener and be like locked down. Like maybe Pecco's available tomorrow, and your season might be in his hands.
29: And I think TKC and Lambert told Skip that he'd be available.
21: Yeah, which, I mean, obviously.
29: Which
21: like,
29: feels optimistic, but.
21: It does, but, like, game one of wild card series, like, obviously is totally irrelevant if you're tied going into tomorrow's game.
29: So
21: you throw everyone besides Hunter Brown in tomorrow's game, basically, at this point, and just try to find your way into the playoffs, and then you figure out game one on Tuesday if you make it, but. You know, like, they made a little rally last night, scored three runs, in the eighth inning. So, it's not like it was an embarrassing loss, but it's just like.
29: No, it was just the sixth inning that was terrible.
21: Yeah.
15: The fact you did lose is a little.
29: It's a little. Honestly, actually, how? I mean, six runs in the sixth inning. Because you put in Bennett Souza and Altuve drops a double play that knocks Hunter Brown out of the game.
15: I think the fact that you're Ace is in a jam, and the first arm out of the pin is Bennett Souza.
29: Who never would have been in the game if Altuve could just catch the ball that Pena tossed to him for the double play.
15: That in itself is embarrassing.
29: Yeah.
15: It's enough to make this loss an embarrassing. Never mind they have to carry their own equipment to the outfield to go back to the clubhouse after the game.
21: It's just,
29: wait, is that real?
0: Yes.
29: Oh.
21: Yeah, because it's not, they're not, like, it's not connected.
15: Yeah, the dugouts aren't connected.
29: I didn't know if that was just a minor league ballpark joke or if that was actually
15: real.
29: No,
15: I mean, yes, it is, but it's, okay. It's based in me seeing a video of Lucas Spence after hitting three home runs.
29: having to carry
15: his bat and glove into a, something that looked like one of those temporary classrooms they have in high schools.
21: Yeah. Matt Holland's gonna join us at 9:30. Today might be the day. I might get on a do the Astros make the playoffs bet.
29: I think when you guys talked about it yesterday, obviously compared to today, you could probably get more favorable odds.
21: It was minus 290 yesterday.
29: Yeah, exactly. That's what I mean. Like now with it being even again. Well, I guess it was even yesterday too. But I feel like we could get better odds.
15: Does it help
29: today
15: that it's just like that? It is even just with less games left, though.
21: Yeah. Like if I walk over there and I get like a plus 200 still on the Rangers to make the playoffs, I'm making that bet today. Like I'm taking the value.
29: Emotional hand or because you believe it?
21: Both? All of the above? Because yeah, the Astros right. can't beat
15: it's,
21: the A's?
15: Yeah, it's just a classic, like, the Astros should not be favored to win a division.
21: No,
15: it's
29: just neither team should be favored, should be, so let me just take the underdog.
15: Yes, exactly.
29: Yeah.
21: It should be minus 110 both ways right now.
29: Yeah, do we got odds on that?
21: I'll put up on the score bet, which you can download when you're here in Louisiana, and you can bet because the score bet is the sports book here, or the sports betting app here in the sports book at LaBerge in Lake Charles. But, yeah, it's we'll see how it goes tonight.
15: Like, we're at 12 minutes, Joe.
21: I know. I was trying to think if there's anything
29: else. Yeah, I was pulling up futures here.
21: We're going to pull up these futures okay. that are more important. Only positive, I'll mention Yiner. I mentioned him yesterday. He's on a heater. He's trying his hardest. Christian Walker. He's trying
29: Astros
21: his hardest.
29: Actually went up. Astros are minus 300.
21: What?
15: Yes, because it's still even just with less games.
29: Rangers plus 250.
21: I think I'm going to do it. I'm sorry. Like maybe it's emotional hedge, but like I'm not. Not that either team deserves to lose my money on, but like a $20 bet on plus 250. Why not at this point? Or maybe 25. See how I'm feeling. Depends on how the college football day goes today. All right, but we're here inside the sportsbook at LaBerge in Lake Charles. It is going to be an interesting couple of days, to say the least, with the Houston Astros. But we got a bunch of great college football games to get to talk about today. We'll do that next. Matt Holland will join us at 9:30, and then 9:45 as Brian throws up the horns down.
29: the horns up?
21: Yeah. Only people on YouTube know that. And Twitch. Hello. And then we're going to do college football teams as fast food places at 9:45, and I cannot wait. We'll do Mount Rushmore plus one today. I guess I need to make one of those. But that's all coming up here today inside this.
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0: 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Here's Joe George, Brian McDonald, and Sean Mapes.
2: Joe, Sean, and Brian broadcasting live from inside the Sportsbook at La Berge in Lake Charles. We're going to be here all day, hanging out, watching all the college football games. We started off last night, Northwestern, Indiana. Also, Brian, we saw a group of gentlemen that were clearly had wagers on the Harvard-Brown game last night. And I said,
3: man after my own heart.
2: I hope I'm never that person.
3: Joe, we bet on...
2: That's a bit.
3: Okay, because for the sweat of the day, we've bet on a lot of things we've never even heard of with players we don't know.
2: Yeah, but, like, I don't actually bet those.
3: Okay, all right.
2: I play most of the
3: Branham does.
2: I don't play those. Like, I am not
3: There's
2: betting.
3: Been soccer matches we have never heard of, tennis matches. FIBA Women's World
2: Cup?
3: Oh,
2: I bet those.
3: You, me, and Kunkel actually bet some NBA preseason games. Yeah. No, it was Summer Vegas League. Yeah,
2: that was a mistake. That was
4: yeah. Didn't you get destroyed betting overs? And it's like all the guys are.
3: It was the very first day we bet an over, and it's like of course it was an under.
2: it was a very bad.
4: And there's like some trend where it's like they never go over.
3: So don't throw stones in glass houses, Joe.
2: No, you're right. But yeah, that was happening last night. But there's so many top 25 games and interesting matchups today. I think probably the biggest story of the day in all of them is the fact that Kawan Lacy is doubtful for Ole Miss today against, who are they playing?
3: Florida.
2: That's what it was. I was like, I almost said LSU again. I was like, that was last week. But there's really like, you know, starting at 11 o'clock. How are you guys feeling today? We'll just start there. Are you feeling all right?
3: Sean?
5: Yeah. I mean, I think if it wasn't my team in this spot, I'd feel very confident, but it's just like, you never feel that confident about. If this was number one Ohio State going into like a comparable situation with a freshman quarterback who so far has only played Furman, Georgia Tech, and Kennesaw State, it's like this is not a situation where teams normally win. There's a stat from Chris Felica, the Bear, on Big Noon Kickoff. And it was freshmen versus the number one team in the country, freshman quarterbacks against the number one team in the country since 1995. Brian, what do you think their record is?
3: How many games, sorry?
5: 61.
3: I guess they're 3-58.
5: 4-56.
3: 4-56.
2: Jeez.
3: I think this is kind of, I have doubts about both because the ones on Tennessee are obvious. They've played nobody. They're only semi-big game was the Georgia Tech game, but Georgia Tech's a fraud. We saw that when they lost to Colorado in week one. So I don't really believe in Tennessee at all. But at the same time, Texas has played, correct me if you think I'm wrong here, Sean, but basically one quarter of significance this year in three games because they were terrible for three quarters against Ohio State, and their other two games were against UTSA and Texas State. And one of those, which they didn't cover against UTSA, is a little bit of a lackluster game for March in that game. So like, I do think Texas wins this game, but I have difficulty believing it'll be dominant or convincing.
5: Oh, yeah. I mean, it is like a, what,
3: it's a five and a half. Last time I saw, yeah.
2: Yeah, here at La Berge, it's a five. But it was 4 on Thursday when we had Kevin Todd on. So it's gone.
3: People are betting Texas.
2: So it's moving.
3: They're choosing Texas.
2: Terrible.
5: Was that a reference?
3: Alan Langley. You know the number one song in the nation?
5: No. Huh?
2: Brian loves
3: number
2: that
3: one
2: song.
3: Team in the nation, number one song in the nation. Simpatico. See, John Belmer gets it.
2: Good ball, Belmer. It's because it's on Brian's face.
3: It is
2: because he plays.
3: Because I've had to play it every week since February.
2: Yes, like it's been in the top 10 since February.
3: It just broke Mariah Carey's record.
2: The more you know.
3: Yeah,
2: on the bullpen.
3: Yeah. There you go.
2: But I think Texas gets it done today. I don't know if it's. Whether you get the 5.5 or the 5.
3: It's mostly the freshman quarterback why I would pick Texas.
2: Yes. Now, I know Sean. I know I already got Sean on the record with this. He is going to emotionally hedge Tennessee money line today. Are you going to emotionally?
5: Actually, I already have.
2: Oh, you already have?
3: No, I don't usually like to operate that way.
2: Okay.
5: Wow.
2: You're not feeling this?
3: No, because then I have to semi kind of root for the – like there's no
5: – You don't?
2: No, you don't.
5: No, you're paying money for the win.
3: But I can't enjoy it. Like, oh, if I get the win, it's like, oh.
5: How
3: like,
5: much, don't bet more than you, can lose,
3: No, I wouldn't, Brian. But like, oh, like, it feels like I'm taking blood money, like, at that point. Like,
5: no,
3: my team got embarrassed
5: you're getting
3: and now I'm profiting off it? No,
5: you're
3: I don't
5: getting
3: like that.
5: A tip from Steve Sarkisian. That's what it is. Hey, sorry, you know.
3: Sorry I let you down today.
5: Yeah.
3: Here's a 20.
5: Yeah, sorry about the 3.5 hours. Yeah, well, 20. I mean, you can.
3: I don't know. I'm just throwing a number out there.
5: No. I mean, I bet on Ohio State in week two, and I was like, Ohio State getting plus money. How do you not bet on them?
6: You gotta, you know.
5: And guess what? I lost.
3: It hit. Oh, well, because I thought it was Ohio State plus 1.5. Oh, you bet on money line. Okay,
5: money
3: my bad.
5: Line. Yeah, yeah,
3: okay.
5: Yeah, because I don't only care about the money line.
3: Yeah, yeah. No, it makes sense.
6: Because then you could live in a world in which you win and you lose money.
5: Yeah, like, that is bad.
6: Yeah.
5: Don't do that.
6: No, because then, you don't want that.
5: But like, when your team's a huge favorite, just bet on the under.
6: Yeah, you don't want, like,
5: money line.
3: I just don't like a scenario where I lose either way. I'm either losing money or watching my team lose.
5: No, you're hedging.
3: Yeah. See, yeah, no. I'm all in. I'm just all in.
5: Because
3: you're
5: getting paid money to watch them lose.
3: Nah, because I'm going to feel bad even if I cash that ticket. Because
5: but
3: they lost.
5: You feel less bad.
3: No, see,
5: you feel
3: I don't.
5: Bad.
3: I don't.
6: Should I do a $10
5: Purdue money line?
6: Yeah, I'd win 170.
3: I actually, because of those odds, yes, you should.
6: It's Purdue plus 1,700 today, so maybe a little emotional hedge there in that one. But like Ole Miss, Florida, Iowa, Michigan, we got A&M, LSU tonight.
3: Can we quickly go to Ole Miss, Florida for a second? Because I've seen all week people posting that. Because when it came out that Ole Miss is a road favorite against Florida, not surprisingly, all the public money is coming in on Ole Miss getting plus money on the road, being the fourth team in the nation. But I saw someone post a stat, like these situations where the highly favored team is a dog on the road, it usually plays out where Vegas is right.
5: Yeah.
6: Yeah.
3: Have you guys touched the line on this game? Have you played it? What's your feeling?
6: No,
3: on it?
6: No. Mainly because for that reason, like it feels so obvious that it's like.
3: Just Florida's going to win?
6: It feels obvious that the easy bet is Ole Miss plus 3.5. But if everyone's feeling that way, it's one of those where I'm just like I don't want to touch it.
5: Yeah, it's a don't take the cheese situation of like they're putting that out there because it's so easy to be like Trinidad Chambliss as an underdog.
3: We know we can get that guy.
5: Yeah, exactly.
3: Include me. I actually bet this already.
6: I might go to the over.
5: Yeah, did I do that on the?
3: The you did. I think it's 58.5. I'm seeing now.
5: Yeah, so
3: that is a lot of points.
5: But, I mean, it is two teams that
3: Ole Miss doesn't play any defense. So.
5: And have been putting up points on offense so far this season. So, I like that. That's the only, like, angle I will touch. I mean, Kawan Lacy, doubtful. I actually don't know if he's been ruled out.
3: Can we call him
5: injury
3: prone at this point? It seems like he's getting hurt every other game.
6: You know, especially as a guy who like projects as a first round pick probably next year.
3: That's kind of what I'm thinking is someone in Dynasty that might have one of the first overall picks.
6: Yeah.
3: Like, I'm a little nervous about this guy getting to the NFL and constantly being hurt.
6: I think I'm taking the guy on the opposite of him today first and next year in Dynasty right now, Jaden Ball. Like, he's sick. That's probably where I would lean right now of the two, just because, like, if he's this hurt in college, your point, like, what is it going to be when he's getting hit by NFL linebackers? And like, because like he's really, really good. But like,
3: or if they're going to keep him healthy, he's going to have to be like in a Seattle time split where he kills you.
6: Yeah, where it's just like, is it worth the value of in a dynasty fantasy league of like what you're going to be doing with him? A&M's going to be crazy here tonight. I was in the casino last night playing blackjack, and it was a madhouse in there last night.
3: A lot of Aggie fans?
6: It was all Aggie fans. Every single blackjack table was full. It took me forever to find a table.
3: So it was last year. It was like, I would say 8 out of 10 for Aggie fans.
6: Yeah, I tell people like when I do my live reads during the week, like this is an Aggie place. It fills up. I mean, you know, it'll be busy here at 11 o'clock for UT.
3: Not as busy will be.
6: Everyone was saying they're driving up for the game. And tonight, like it's going to be crazy in here, which means it could be real quiet in here tonight. And I think it's going to be.
3: Oh, so you're picking LSU to win?
6: I'm picking LSU to win.
3: Is that – see, I'm
6: not taking the 8.5 because I don't like a number like that in a SEC matchup.
3: I think I'm more apt to take the over. But although both – I hate both quarterbacks.
5: I was going to say, I like the under.
6: I don't play overs.
3: I have a new
6: betting philosophy.
3: Wait, since when don't you play overs?
6: No, let me finish.
3: Okay.
6: I have a new betting philosophy. I don't play overs in a game in which Marcel Reed plays in.
3: That's fair. 52.5, by the way.
5: Did you have the over in the Miami –
4: Texas A&M game?
6: Yes.
4: Okay.
3: That's is that what brought this theory yes. to life?
6: Because I watched, I mean, the Notre Dame game went over last year, and I was like, this guy's good. And then I was like, wait a minute.
4: No.
3: No, he's not
6: Just
3: good.
6: Kidding. He had, yeah. he had a good game last season,
4: yeah,
6: basically.
4: But against, yeah, against, like, the best of the best, he doesn't do anything.
6: Whatever. I'm going to ignore that. I see what you're doing there.
4: What?
6: You said best of the best because he was good against Notre Dame.
4: Yeah, yeah. Pop-Tart Bowl almost participant. Decline the Pop-Tart Bowl.
6: I know, Sean, you're on the over in the Oregon-USC game tonight. I'll be joining you there. There might not be a number high enough for me not to bet that one.
4: There definitely is a number
3: USC
4: too high.
3: 61.5.
6: USC gave up 35 last week to Rutgers.
3: They gave up, what, 28 to San Jose State?
6: Yeah,
3: week one?
6: Like, that is this is such a Lincoln Riley team. Because they've been on, you know, they're on late or they've been on Friday night so far this season. I've watched like three of their games so far this year.
4: Mm-hmm.
6: They play zero defense at USC. So, like, that one's going to be, I think that one's going to be a fun game.

0: 30-something points against Oklahoma State.
1: They did.
0: Yeah. So I think that
1: – And they also gave up 30-plus to Boise State. Oregon's defense hasn't been good this year either.
0: Yeah, 27 – They gave up 27 to Boise.
1: Oh, it was 27.
0: And then they gave up 39 to Oklahoma State. So, like, these are two teams that just so far haven't played a lick of defense. And because these guys play every year, because they were in the Pac-12 back in the day, way back in the day, like 3 years ago, most of these Oregon-USC matchups go over 60 points.
2: Yeah. And then the last game of the day that I'm probably most excited about is – because I have a huge football crush on Kamario Taylor already.
1: Same.
2: this kid is awesome.
0: That's the dynasty pick for the year after next.
2: Yes. I mean, the way he throws the ball, it's so effortless. And he just rips it. He's super athletic. He is very fun. What annoys me about the Kamario Taylor thing is, like, all the conversation right now is just, like, is he going to leave Mississippi State already? And I'm like, man, like, can't we just enjoy a little bit of him there? Also, he's going to stay.
0: Yeah.
2: The Kansas City Chiefs and the Dallas Cowboys have basically already been like, yeah, we're going to keep him there.
0: Yeah.
2: Like, Chris Jones, right?
0: Yes. Chris Jones and
2: Dak Prescott.
0: And Dak Prescott.
2: Are basically
0: not the teams themselves.
2: No, I know. But, like, there's, like, a bunch of
1: I think that's tampering. Yeah.
2: There's a bunch of Mississippi State guys like it's tampering.
0: I was like, Jerry Jones went to Arkansas.
2: No.
1: He don't care.
2: But, like, I Dak Prescott is probably just going to single-handedly make sure Kamario Taylor does not leave. The only way he's leaving Mississippi State is if their coach gets a new job after this season.
0: If he goes with Jeff Lebby somewhere. But we saw it with Trinidad Chambliss this past offseason. Like, if you're a somewhat serious program, like, you can keep your quarterback at the very least.
2: Yeah.
0: If you're an SEC team, like, if you lose your quarterback that you want to keep as an SEC team, just, like, fold the program.
1: You're not a serious
0: team.
1: Yeah,
2: no, you're right.
0: You shouldn't be allowed to take
1: Life
0: donations.
1: Life will find a way for you to keep your quarterback.
0: Yeah.
2: Because even if it costs $10 million, like Mississippi State has $10 million.
0: Yeah.
2: That they could find.
1: Yeah. Now, they might only have $10 million in the entire state, but they'll give it to Kamario
0: Taylor. Like, it might not be, like, it'll be a Stars and Scrubs Joe George DFS lineup, but it will, like, you can make it happen to keep them. It's not that these guys don't get paid that much at the top end that it's impossible for them to keep this guy.
2: All right, Sean Mabes, Brian McDonald, and me, Joe George, broadcasting live from inside the Sportsbook at LaBerge in Lake Charles. Let's take a break. Matt Holland will join us to preview the college football games coming up next.
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0: 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Here's Joe George, Brian McDonald, and Sean Mapes.
2: All right, Joe George, Brian McDonald here on The Bullpen on ESPN 97.5. And joining us now, Matt Holland, the sportsbook manager here. What's up, man? How are you?
3: Ready for another fun Saturday.
2: Yeah, it's going to be.
3: It starts off at 11.
2: It's going to be an absurd day here. We were just talking about it during the break. You guys have been super busy. I did notice something.
3: Talk to me.
2: The Death Burger is gone.
3: Yes, it is.
2: I was hoping we were going to make Brian.
4: No, no, I'm not doing it a third time.
2: I was really not doing it a third time.
4: The second time damn near killed me.
2: because we brought
4: it lived up to the name.
2: We brought our social media manager with us. So I was hoping that we would be able to do it and get it on video this time. But I guess you just ate it too much, and they were just like, I got to take it off the menu.
3: He did it twice. Once was enough for me. I couldn't do it. I got everything on the side. That way I could moderate it. But if you loaded it all up on the burger, it was painful.
2: I mean, it's going to
4: be. I can confirm.
2: Yeah. There's been a lot. We've had a lot of fun memories coming here. I really enjoy coming here. My favorite, though, is when Brian was, like, getting milk delivered to the table.
4: I had at least four glasses of milk
2: to get
4: through that.
2: It was just the funniest thing I've ever seen. Like,
4: that's the only way I could get through it.
2: A waitress walking through the sports book with a glass of milk.
3: I think I've seen two people that have actually consumed that and just been like, that wasn't that bad. No, everybody else was going through it.
4: Lock those people up.
2: I don't want to be friends with those people.
4: Yeah.
2: Like, I don't want to talk to you.
4: Likely serial killers.
2: If you're at my blackjack table, I'm walking away. Like, I don't want anything to do with that. Which game are you just most excited to watch today?
3: I think the most excited to watch is probably the Texas-Tennessee game. The game I'm most interested in is the Ole Miss-Florida game.
2: Mm-hmm.
3: Because I think the Texas-Tennessee, both of them can stand to lose a game and still be, you know, in contention to do whatever they need to do. I think they're both good teams. But I really want to see if this Florida team is kind of like as good as the advertising has been.
2: Yeah.
3: And granted, like I said yesterday, they're playing at home. I think it's going to be a great atmosphere, but I really think that Ole Miss is very, very, very good.
2: I do too. Like it's just so strange seeing a team coming off such a big win and be 3.5-point dogs on the road the following week. Like,
3: and I was reading today that they said that the money line in Vegas, the money line for Ole Miss is getting hammered, but the point spread has actually gone from 3 to 3.5. So
2: okay.
3: It's kind of you're getting a little bit of both on that action.
2: Yeah. We were just talking about this before Brian jumps in. Sorry here. Texas to Tennessee, that line's moved to 5. Do you feel like that's warranted?
3: I think that there's a little bit of a distraction, you know, angle that could happen with Texas. I'm not saying it's like a letdown spot, but they are on the road. That stadium is going to be packed. Obviously, you have the theater with, you know, game day and the president being on hand. I just think that there's a lot of little nuances that could go in Tennessee's favor in that. But if Texas were to lose that game, I don't think the sky is falling necessarily. I think that Texas can recover from this. What they showed in that Ohio State game was really impressive. It's just the rest of the schedule for Texas going forward is brutal. I think they're going to be up for this game.
4: Matt, the night game that might be getting the least amount of attention just because there's so much going on in that night window is probably the Missouri at Mississippi State game, which opened as a 6.5-point spread for the home Bulldogs. It's now that I've seen been bet down a point. It felt like a little bit of a big line coming out. I mean, the nation loves Kamario Taylor, but Austin Simmons has been really good as well for Missouri. What do you think about that line?
3: I think that Kamario being the sexy quarterback is one of those things that the public is just going to play blindly. They've seen the highlights or whatever else, but they really haven't paid attention to what Mississippi State is doing. But Missouri is going to get a lot of the sharp action in that spot. Not saying like the lights are too bright for Mississippi State in this scenario, but I think Missouri has played a lot of teams really, really, really close. And Mississippi State, this is, I don't want to say it's new for them because they have been in this spot in the past with the superstar quarterback with Dak, you know, back when he was in college. But this is a new variant of that. And so I kind of, maybe there's some growing pains or anything else like that. But this is, you know, in Stark Vegas, this is the first, like, kind of big game they've had there in a while. Mm. So I think that they're going to be amped up, and I would kind of look for the home field advantage to play a factor.
2: Yeah, I like Mississippi State
3: I do too.
2: In this game tonight. It's going to be a lot of fun. We were just talking about Kamario Taylor. Just
3: he's
2: like
3: awesome.
2: One-of-a-kind player that we're watching right now develop in front of us. I mean, between like him and Chambliss, we've gotten just some like elite college quarterback play
3: so Mensa's far this been great season. Too.
2: Mensa's been awesome.
3: So you, it's kind of funny if you go and look at like the Heisman odds preseason, and everybody's on Arch, you know, a little bit of Chablis and everything else like that. But yeah. I tell people don't get necessarily invested in those type of bets too early because you're going to see somebody like Camario come out. You're going to see somebody like Mensa start showing out. My preseason action was actually on Malachi Toney for Heisman, and I'm watching it. I'm like, this guy is not going. My bet's pretty much dead in the water because it's just going to be absolved by Mensa just doing what he is doing. So this draft class and the year after this, I think are going to be spectacular.
2: Yeah, I just pulled them up. So Chambliss right now on the Scorebet app is +300. Mensa's +375. Those are the top two. Jeremiah Smith +900. Kamaru Taylor +1100.
3: Kamaru Taylor is going to get if they show out tonight, he is going to get bet into oblivion.
2: This might be one of this is probably the last day.
3: Yes,
2: last value day. Value day to bet on Kamaru Taylor to win the Heisman.
3: Absolutely.
4: One of the interesting lines, Matt, to me at least, is Ole Miss with being the number four team in the nation, be at a road dog at Florida. It seems like most of the public money has been coming in on that Ole Miss line, but we were talking last time. It kind of feels like a trap that Florida is just going to get the job done. How do you see this game?
3: I think I kind of alluded to it yesterday. It's the car crash game. After the hype and all the cinema of the LSU-Ole Miss game, now you're going on the road to Gainesville. I mean, and that LSU-Florida game was pretty physical. You know, Lacey, we're not sure if he's going to be 100% in this game. They took their bumps and bruises, and I think Florida could be the fresher team. Does not mean that they are the better team, but sometimes, you know, endurance and stamina, it lasts in that type of environment. Plus, I mean, it's not full-on fall. It's still going to be hot and humid in Gainesville. I kind of want to pull for Florida, but wouldn't surprise if Superman put his cape on and, you know, drug Ole Miss to a victory.
2: Yeah, and if he does that today, then that +300 is also gone.
3: Yes,
2: for the Heisman. Like, it might move to
3: because injuries can always happen in that situation. You're probably not going to get into the negatives, but +300 is probably the best number you're going to get, barring an injury.
2: Yeah, it's probably going to be at least +200 if he goes out there. And I mean, what Chambliss has done this year, last year before the draft, I kept saying, I can't believe he's not going out to the NFL because I thought it was very clearly going to be the third quarterback taken. He could still be the third quarterback taken this year, just he might go in the top five.
3: Yes.
2: With the way it's going. So versus being a third-round pick last year.
3: As a diehard LSU fan, I'm watching that game. This kid is just making some ridiculous throws. I couldn't even be, mad at the defense or anything else. He's threading needles. Everybody's catching the ball as well. Just he put on a performance, and you tip your hat to him.
2: Yeah. So speaking of LSU.
3: Sure.
2: No one's going to be rooting for LSU tonight, it feels like, in the sports book, besides you.
4: It's an A&M book.
3: I actually won't be here, so I don't have to deal with the cult of A&M today. That's what we like to call it, the cult of A&M.
2: I mean, it is. I mention all the time, if you are an Aggie or an Aggie fan, it's a great time here.
3: Yes, it is.
2: Or it's going to be really quiet here tonight.
3: Yes.
2: It's going to be really, really quiet.
3: I was surprised when the number was posted at what it was, but I think a lot of that has to do with A&M just looked bad against Kentucky. Mm-hmm. And in the past, you know, running quarterbacks have been the bane of LSU's existence. But Chablis, I mean, he is mobile. He beat us in the air. And I'm not sure if Reed's going to beat us in the air necessarily. So, I mean,
4: he hasn't shown that.
3: It makes sense that the number is what it is. LSU's defense has been really good. I hope it's quiet in here for, you know, my team's pride and everything else like that, but we'll definitely be about 80-20 A&M to LSU fans in here tonight.
4: Highest total I think I have seen so far is the Oregon-USC game, which is 61.5 last I saw. Feels like this is a battle.
3: That's low.
4: Yeah, exactly. I think we all said last segment, I think we're just going to bet the over. Both these teams are giving up 30 points a game. And we've seen what Oregon's act with giving up 27 to Boise State and then 39 to Oklahoma State. But it's a huge number. But like you said, feels like not big enough.
3: I haven't seen anything that leads me to believe that their either defense is just exceptional. And so I think that numbers are going to get put up. I mean, Oregon has been very underwhelming so far. And if we get to a scoring contest, I mean, Lincoln Riley's already, the murmurs already happened. Is this going to be his last year, you know, at USC if he doesn't do anything? This is their first really showcase game, and I expect Lincoln Riley to try and put his foot on the gas and score as much as possible. I'm not sure Oregon can do anything to stop it.
2: I'm so curious what his next move would be.
3: I have no
2: clue. What kind of job Lincoln
4: Back
2: Riley.
4: To Oklahoma.
2: They just gave, what's his name, an extension.
4: Yeah, but he's going to wear out his welcome.
2: Yeah, but because you would think Lincoln Riley would get a job immediately. Obviously, could also be on game day next year. and be like a very popular college football analyst for a little bit while he waits. But like, if he does get run out of USC, I'm so curious like how quickly
3: he gets
2: a big job. Like, cause it's Lincoln Riley still.
3: But also who's like, available at this point? Like what,
2: yeah.
3: I mean, the Oregon job is going to be the most desirable. If he, or I mean, the USC job would become the most desirable job in theory. But I don't know who else is so, you know, unhappy with their coaching situation.
4: It could be a situation, not to wish this upon Joe George, but it could be a situation of guys going to the pros, because that's been the rumor for Marcus Freeman.
2: No, I've in firm belief that if I could wager on it, I would be putting a wager on Clark Lee or Mike Elko being the head coach in Notre Dame next year. Like, very firmly in that camp.
3: Do you think he goes pro? Or do you think he stays in college and takes a bigger job?
2: It just depends on what happens in January. I think it makes me really sad, because I can see how the future is going to play out. He's going to do the Saban thing, where he's going to go to the NFL, it's not going to work, and eventually Ryan Day is going to wear out his welcome at Ohio State, and Marcus Freeman is going to go back to college and go to coach where he played in college football, and eventually be the head coach of Ohio State. But like, I think he will, if they win a natty this year, will end up in the NFL. I think there's a good chance he just follows CJ Carr. If CJ goes, like, to the draft.
3: I think that's a real possibility, but you also have Notre Dame has the bankroll to no matter what paycheck is cut to him or put in front of him. If he is happy there, Notre Dame can pay him to be happy
2: for
3: there.
2: Sure. I think it just depends on he's smart enough to where he's not going to go be in a, like, he could have got the Giants job if he wanted. He was basically offered it, but like, he's going to go to a situation where he's a quarterback. So, like, whether that's in this year's draft and you have the first pick available, like, I don't see a world in which, like, he's the head coach of the Dolphins if their coach is a one and done. And, like, yes, they have the first pick, and they could take an Archer, a Dante Moore, or a Chambliss, but, like, he's going to find a good position to put himself in.
3: But in the NIL era, you can almost get the quarterback that you want if there's something on the market that's available.
2: Yeah.
3: He's not like a Brian Kelly where it's just kind of like, you know, unfortunately we got that baggage.
2: Our favorite person.
3: But, exactly. Family, but I think he is beloved enough to where he's incentivized to stay at that school. I don't see if there's necessarily any greener pastures than staying at Notre Dame when you're respected and loved at that university.
2: I sure hope so.
3: I'm for you. I do.
2: I sure hope so, because it's awesome to have a coach like that.
3: Yes.
2: I was joking. I was like, I might go Purdue Moneyline to, you know, like a $10 bet today, just to, you know, just in case.
3: Just in case.
4: Northern Illinois happens
3: again. It's a flyer.
2: It's plus 1,700. It's a really small emotional hedge that if it hits, I'll be really depressed.
3: It's either a sandwich or a nice steak dinner. That's the way you have to look at it.
2: He is Matt Holland. It's going to be busy in here all day. VIP sections are already booked up, it sounds like.
3: Yes.
2: For the entire day. We got to sit in them yesterday. Very, very cool. They can book them online. All the big events, I'm sure, are already booked, I would imagine, for a lot of the stuff coming up.
3: We're starting to ramp up a lot of the bigger games that are on the forecast that have already been booked up. We haven't started doing the Super Bowl or anything else like that yet. But as the college football's playoff starts to come around, we start getting those dates. Those things get, you know, snatched up pretty fast.
2: Well, I hope it's a good day for you guys here, except for whatever bets we place.
3: I mean, I'm happy to pay you.
2: All right. Here's Matt Holland, manager of the sportsbook here at LaBerge in Lake Charles. Let's take a break. Brian came up with this idea. College football teams as fast food chains is our next segment. We'll do that next year on ESPN 97.5.
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6: This is Rich Eisen. 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
9: How about Ichiro's book? 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
11: Shohei or Ichiro?
9: I'm sorry. 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
12: Ichiro.
11: Oh, my God.
12: Shohei.
9: Ichiro is fine.
12: Ichiro,
9: no
12: too?
9: He didn't have to
11: it's
9: cut off
11: Shohei.
9: His... Cut off a
11: racist.
9: Pinky.
12: Do you want to apologize?
9: I'd like to apologize to Ichiro and his family and my friends in Japan. The bookie
13: Shohei,
9: was interviewed.
13: Ichiro, Yamamoto. Same difference, right?
11: Whatevs.
13: You Stop. Really are an engine.
9: I'm not an engine.
13: You just called Ohtani Ichiro.
9: I just made a slip up. You Let's used to be break. Del Olale, and now
13: it's
9: you're Olale.
13: I'm
9: it's
13: the same person.
11: But Shohei was never Ichiro.
9: I know, but Olale, Olalea, Roy
13: thing.
9: Oswalt, Roy Oswalt, Hakim. It's the same.
13: Ichiro and Shohei, that's the same.
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2: Out here with the BFFs, Sean and Brian. I'm Joe George, broadcasting
3: Lexi
2: live.
3: Lexi's not here, too. You can't see her.
2: Oh, Lexi's here.
3: She's
2: yeah.
3: hiding.
2: Yeah, she's working.
3: Working.
4: So are we. To be fair, we are also working.
3: We're
4: working.
3: Doing the same amount of work, which is we're not working.
2: we have a tough job.
3: We're getting paid to be at a casino.
2: So I'm in, like, way too many college football video game dynasty leagues all of a sudden.
3: How many are you in?
2: Four. That is way too many.
3: Yeah, I'm in one.
2: I don't know how it happened.
3: No, I take that back. I'm in two.
2: I don't know how it happened, but I'm in one with a buddy of mine, you know, it's college with, and, like, his friends. And so I sent a text to the group chat. I was like, hey, guys, I'm on, you know, pause this weekend, going out of town. And then on Instagram, I shared the story that we were here. And he's like, wait, this is like you going out of town for work? You're at a casino? I was like, yes. He's like, you have a really dumb job. And I was like, I'm aware. Like, we have the best job on planet Earth.
3: You think it's dumb now? Wait till we get the Mount Rushmore plus one.
4: Yeah.
2: I'm working on mine.
4: I was working on it while Matt was sitting here. A lot of research involved in mine.
3: Mine is in particular very dumb.
4: Okay.
2: Mine is related to the 11 o'clock game that we're going to see today.
3: Oh, are we going to be at odds here? Are we going to be
2: no,
3: at war?
2: No, we're not.
3: Okay.
4: Wow, Illinois, Ohio State is really going to draw.
2: I'm going to do something that I think is like typically like what inspired my Mount Rushmore plus one. I'm going to also have to include in my Mount Rushmore plus one today.
3: That's fair.
2: But yeah, we'll do that.
3: It's the reason for the season.
2: We'll do that coming up at 10:30.
3: 10:30.
2: Yeah, it's going to be the time. I'm still used to the show being 12 to 2. This is such an adjustment for me.
4: Same. I've been doing it for, what, like
3: 3 years?
4: Over a month.
3: Okay.
4: I'm still mentally, it's 12 to 2.
2: Yeah. It's not 9 to 11.
4: Not even close.
2: All right, college football teams as fast food chains.
3: Yeah, so I found this. I took what I saw on Twitter from a guy named Mr. Indiana. Now, he did college football teams as fast food items, but then I tacked in a few of my own where it's teams as the actual fast food establishment itself and not a specific menu item.
2: I can't wait to go through the reasoning behind these.
3: Yeah, the reasoning is pretty funny. So I'll go through his first. His fast food item for Georgia, the Chick-fil-A chicken sandwich, the original, the OG. Southern, consistent, rarely disappoints.
2: Good call.
3: I think it fits.
2: Yep,
3: like
2: it
3: does. I have no notes.
4: Yep. Yeah, bonus points for regional, you know.
2: Yeah, makes sense.
4: Yeah, they're Georgia-based company.
3: Yeah, I think it fits. Ohio State, what do you have any guesses what fast food menu item they are?
4: They're good every year.
3: You're kind of on the right track here.
4: Like a quarter pounder?
3: You're very on the right track, but it's a Big Mac.
4: McChicken? Oh,
3: it's a Big Mac. Ohio State's a Big Mac. Big name. You know what you're getting every single time.
2: Yeah.
3: It's going to taste the same. You can get it here in Louisiana. You can get it in Houston. Yeah. You can get it. You know,
2: a Big Mac is a Big Mac.
3: A Big Mac is a Big Mac. This one
2: overrated.
3: I feel.
2: Overrated.
4: Yeah, I don't really like
3: Big this one. Either. I felt a little sting by, but I appreciate the joke. Texas Longhorns are Whataburger, the regular Whataburger burger. Only people from Texas believe it's the greatest thing ever. Felt a little bit of a shot. Now, that Joe is the outsider, is the foreigner of the three of us.
2: I think that's a really good comp.
3: All right, I'll go with it. Michigan, Wendy's, the Baconator. Everyone deserves a good cheat meal.
2: Okay.
3: I think they just wanted to get a shot in.
4: Wendy's is a different one for me, but okay.
3: Well, what was yours?
4: Because they're – okay. So in college, I legitimately had, like, I would have them – three times a week.
3: Right, because they're the Longhorn, Bevo Bucks or whatever.
4: Yeah, and they're in the Union. So it was a central meeting spot for all of our friends for lunch. So we would always get Wendy's. And I've recently had it, and it's just fallen off the cliff. The quality has fallen off the cliff.
3: Or maybe your taste buds have just matured,
4: no,
3: Sean.
4: No, absolutely not. You think my taste buds have matured?
3: I said that, and I didn't believe it. I still know you eat Taco Bell like three times a week.
4: Like once a week. They're Clemson football. Ooh. Dominant while I was in college.
3: Now, that is a great comp.
4: Now they stink.
2: I like
3: that's
2: that.
3: That's a great comp, Sean. That might be the best one yet.
4: I thought of it coming down the elevator this morning.
3: Sean, this is for you and I mostly. Texas A&M, their Little Caesars pizza. Lots of dough, still waiting for it to deliver.
4: Okay. Yeah, I feel like it should be something more expensive than a $5 hot and ready. But
3: Probably. It should cost a little bit more here.
4: Yeah.
3: This one, I kind of disagree with it because I think this place is way overrated, but the Canes box combo is Indiana. Came on the scene late, became elite.
4: Nah.
3: Canes not elite.
4: Chicken's
3: flavorless. All you need to save it is a sauce.
4: It needs to be a school like that where it's like the style. It's like Oregon, you know? Like
3: yeah.
4: Where it's like the all the extra stuff, the sauce and the cool uniforms. Yeah, and for the most part, it's like a fine program.
5: Yeah,
4: it's like a pretty good program.
5: But
4: you take out
5: the
4: Nike money and the uniforms.
5: I think Oregon's a better one for that. Like, because you do need the sauce with the Canes.
4: Yeah.
3: So you gave me a Clemson one with Wendy's. They actually have one for Clemson. It's
4: okay.
3: The McDonald's McFlurry, and it's the exact same reason. Had incredible prime, almost forgotten about now.
4: I feel like
3: the McFlurry has been completely forgotten.
4: The McFlurry, I mean, they're not a college football team, but it should be the San Francisco 49ers. quite injury prone.
3: They have the ice cream machine.
4: The ice cream machine.
3: So much so that people had to create like an ice cream, is the ice cream machine down tracker for McDonald's.
4: I
5: had a different one.
4: That's
5: for
4: the
5: McFlurry.
4: Nick Bosa.
3: What do you got?
5: Everyone's always really excited about a McFlurry, but when you want it, it's not available.
4: Mm-hmm.
5: Which is how I kind of feel about Notre Dame in the playoffs.
4: Aww.
3: Well, speaking of Notre Dame,
4: they made the title game.
5: I know,
4: two years ago.
5: The most money I've ever spent.
3: But then the quarterback was puking on the sideline because he had to run the ball eight times on the first drive.
5: Yeah, but they beat Georgia
3: on the way there. They did.
4: I'm giving you credit.
5: I know. But that was like my first thought was like, who like shows up you're always excited about and they kind of lets you down in the end? Because not everyone's like, it kind of feels like Notre Dame.
3: Well, it's funny you mentioned Notre Dame. Notre Dame is Chick-fil-A because they're religious and they don't participate when everyone else does.
5: That's good. Yeah,
3: closed on Sundays.
5: Yeah.
3: That's good. Doesn't play in the Pop-Tarts.
4: It is a different religion.
3: So I threw
5: it's like
4: it's in the ballpark.
3: Yeah. It has not. So I threw a few of my own in here. That was the earlier ones were all from that guy, Mr. Indiana, on Twitter. Shout out to him. Never met him. Nebraska football.
4: Yeah,
3: they're Jack in the Box. In the 90s, it was elite. When's the last time anyone wanted to go to Jack in the Box?
4: That's great. That's a great call.
3: Alexi's giving me dirty looks. Apparently, she still goes to Jack in the Box a lot. But I know her food takes are trash, so I take that with a grain.
4: True. Yeah.
5: Whoa.
3: Whoa.
5: God. Hey, just be careful. Because there was a lot of conversations happening at this table last night. We can air you out. we can air you out.
3: Oregon. I gave Oregon something for I matched them with Sonic because Sonic is like really good at two things, but it's not the reason you usually go to a fast food place. Like they got great drinks, they got great like desserts, shakes, but no one goes there to get a burger.
5: Yeah.
3: Oregon, you know, they're a lot of fun. They got the cool uniforms, they got the cool mascot, they score a lot of points, but they don't win the title.
4: Yeah,
3: like
4: it
3: kind of feels like two things that are elite at things you're not asking them to do.
4: I was thinking Dairy Queen because the Blizzard, and it's very impressive that they can go like that when they hand you the Blizzard. That is impressive and innovative. But like Sonic, where it's like, but the food, I'm not actually interested.
3: Who
4: in
3: goes
4: food?
3: To Sonic gets a burger?
4: Yeah.
3: So two more here is Johnny's in my voice and got it right.
4: Yeah.
3: So Boise State, like Boise State's one of those teams, like you don't watch them play very often, but when you do, you're like, man, I'm glad to watch them play.
4: Yeah.
3: Like I wish I found myself there more often. To me, that's Dairy Queen.
4: Okay.
3: I barely go to Dairy Queen, but when I do, it's like, man, that's pretty good.
4: Dairy Queen's pretty solid. Yeah.
3: Like, I don't often see Boise State, but then I tune them on against Oregon. It's like, that was a good time.
4: I do think Dairy Queen benefits a little bit from A, nostalgia, B,
3: maybe a little bit.
4: That we only have it, I'm assuming,
3: like twice a year.
4: I was going to say, like, every other year. You know, it's like so rare that I have it. Yeah.
3: And then here's the layup of all layups. Subway. It's Penn State. All right. So what's next, Joe?
5: Rockets power rankings from The Athletic. We'll do that next. I can't believe you just said.
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5: Back here at ESPN 97.5, hanging out inside the sportsbook at La Berge in Lake Charles. Inside the sportsbook, bets are being placed. We're an hour away from kickoff of the first game of the day between Texas and Tennessee, so it's going to be a wild one here today. But while the Texans are 0-2, the Astros are going to try to make the playoffs at 500 at best.
18: We chase the fight.
5: You know, when I
3: chase the 500.
5: Like Lucas Spence was chasing the fight.
3: He almost had a homer last night.
5: He almost got one last night. Yainer Diaz is chasing the fight.
3: He was great.
5: Oh, maybe I should.
3: Double in the second inning, he had the RBI late.
5: I might change my Mount Rushmore plus one of who's mostly chasing the fight.
3: Oh.
5: I'm going to pivot. I'm going to pivot.
4: Chasing the fight.
5: So now that
3: chase the fight rankings?
5: Now that I'm going to pivot, then we're going to pivot here. I cannot believe, like, because it affects this game coming up at 11 o'clock.
3: Yeah.
5: That, how did we not know that communication was cut off during the national
3: championship
5: game?
3: How did Sark have to tell us what happened during the Miami-Ohio State game? Or Miami-Indiana game.
5: Yeah, and then, like, you know, Cignetti was on his coach's show this week talking about it, too, after it came out public. But it's like, what? Like, I understand the presence there. Like, it's a big deal that, like, you have to Secret Service, all that stuff. But, like, every time he moves, the game the communication's just gone.
3: And if you believe the report, I think Miami scored a touchdown when Indiana lost their conference.
4: Yeah, I think that's what Tony Cignetti.
5: It was when Tony scored.
3: Like, it wasn't insignificant. Like, no one cares because Indiana still won the game. So, it's not like it cost them the title, but yeah.
4: It's still, like, Miami had the ball with the chance to win the game. You know, like, it is
3: I don't remember what the lines were in that game, but it might have cost somebody a line. Like, if I were better in that situation, my bet because the president was moving around.
5: Yeah, like, I know you can't really tell the president what to do.
3: No.
5: But, like, I'd be like, hey, just sit still? Can you stay in your suite the whole time so, like, we don't have to do this?
4: Yeah.
5: Like, how about like cut off communication?
4: Yeah. How about all the Tennessee dignitaries come meet you?
5: Yeah. Peyton Manning goes to you. You don't go to him.
4: Yes.
5: But it's like, you know, it's like, it's just like unbelievable that, I mean, I get it again. Like, it makes sense, but I'm also surprised still to your point of how we weren't aware of this until now. And
4: yeah.
5: It's
4: I mean,
5: so funny that Sark is the one that had to tell us.
4: Yeah. Yeah.
3: Before a game he wasn't even involved in.
4: But I think he coached in a different game where the president was there.
3: Oh, really? Okay.
4: Yeah, it's like something where it's
3: like
4: a
3: previous
4: Alabama
3: playoff game.
5: I'm sure that day, I bet you that was the day the SEC probably like reminded him.
4: Yeah.
5: Of like, just like, hey, you know, like, this is happening. so this means X, Y, Z during the game.
3: Now, like, if you're thinking from a practical game, like how this could affect the game, Tennessee's starting a freshman quarterback.
5: Yeah.
3: Like, it would feel like of the two, not that Arch is, you know, just completely capable of operating on his own, but of the two, like, if it goes out while Tennessee's on offense, that would seem like a huge disadvantage to playing a freshman quarterback.
5: It absolutely is.
4: Well, on one hand, you have the freshman quarterback, but he's playing at home. On the other hand, you have the road team in this.
3: With the noise factored in, too.
4: So I do.
3: Maybe it cancels out.
4: Yeah, or maybe it's like, it is just like whoever gets the short end of the stick, you know, like I don't know if it will cancel out. It might leave every time Tennessee has the ball, you know, like you just never know how it works.
5: Would
4: but,
5: you like, and obviously you don't know what's going on if you're Sark or Josh Heupel in the moment. I mean, I'm wondering, like, do they get like a heads up of like,
3: it doesn't
5: hey.
3: Seem from the comments that I heard from Sark and Cignetti, it didn't seem like they got any of it.
4: No,
3: like, it just
4: you just have to
3: out.
4: Be ready whenever.
5: I think you're almost hoping like it happens like in the first half. So that way you can, anything, just be like, all right, communication's gone. Let's take a 60.
4: Yeah.
5: And let's, you know, hope by the time we also get back from commercial break and everything, that everything is just, you know.
3: President's back in a seat.
5: It's close to being
3: He's
5: back.
3: Getting a hot dog.
5: It's like, but also then
4: it's
5: like.
4: Halftime. You got 20 minutes, Prez. Let's.
5: But then also it's like, you know, cause then you can call over your freshman quarterback and be like, just be like, hey.
4: Yeah.
5: I don't know when I'm going to be able to talk to you again. So here's your next three plays.
4: Like it's the end. Like, I don't know when I'm going to be able to talk to you again.
5: Yeah,
4: like it's a disaster. It's the Walking Dead, and you're separating groups.
3: My Mount Rushmore, never see each other again.
5: My
3: Mount Rushmore, I hope to see you on the other side.
5: My Mount Rushmore plus one was going to be just worst times to lose communication.
4: Forearm handshake like they're Vikings.
5: Yeah, but just like, hey, it might be a drive before like we got to pivot here.
4: Marcus Aurelius.
5: Well,
4: I may never see you.
5: You
4: got
5: to go at that point. You got to go old school. You got to go back to the signs.
3: Yeah. Oh yeah,
5: you gotta,
3: like the emojis.
5: Yeah,
3: and team
5: you gotta bring the emojis for this weekend. Like you gotta learn emojis.
3: Honestly, that would be smart if they just did that.
5: I think now, like if you're playing a game in which the president potentially is going to go to, I think you gotta work on these things.
4: And
5: you gotta cut off communication during practice.
4: And you know when the president's going to be there a couple days in advance. Like it always, whatever. Like his itinerary.
3: Yeah, we found this
4: out
3: on what Tuesday, maybe. Like, they had some
4: Tuesday or Wednesday,
3: a little bit of time.
4: I'd assume that they get a heads up, too.
3: Probably.
4: Like, you know, the teams can be more aware of it than we, the public, are.
5: Yeah.
3: Is anything weird that the president chose an 11 a.m. game?
4: I mean,
3: I think that was, like, the funniest part. I know it's the marquee game, but I was like, if I'm the president, I'm not going to the 11 a.m. game.
4: I mean, he really needed LSU or A&M, or probably both, to win. Just like ABC, because ABC, like, basically what they did in the preseason was just, like, mark the A&M LSU game as, like, the night game. So, like, they can't actually flex, like, from night to day. They actually can't make that big of a jump. So, really, they just kind of, like, bet on the wrong horse there.
5: Yeah.
4: And I kind of – although it would have been back-to-back LSU night games. That would have been weird. Because I was going to say it would have been two out of the last 3 weeks. Texas has played a night game.
3: Yeah.
4: But – they didn't actually chose back-to-back Lane Kiffin night
3: they
4: games.
3: They did.
5: We also saw – I also learned this week about the Tennessee game today. For the first time in, like, 20 years, they flipped their seats.
4: Yes.
5: I learned that.
4: The checkerboard.
3: The checkers reversed?
5: Yes.
4: So if you were white before in your section, now you wear orange.
3: Is there a reason for this?
5: No, I don't know. But, like –
3: are they hoping to throw Arch Manning off from watching Peyton play at like, whoa?
5: Honestly, I think if I was a fan, I'd be annoyed. I was just like, because like,
3: there's a good, decent chance, right, that they show up in the wrong colors and look just weird.
5: And also just it's like, just if you're superstitious, like if you've had like season tickets for like 20 years at Tennessee and you've been in orange the whole time. Also,
3: if they get hammered today, they're going to get killed for changing the checker.
5: Yes, it's going to be the funniest storyline coming out of this game of like, if you didn't change the checkerboard, you know, in the stadium, you know, maybe Tennessee still wins.
4: I think I would just wear an orange shirt with a white shirt underneath, like a white undershirt.
3: Stay ready.
5: Yeah, but it's going to be hot.
4: Dry fit.
5: Good call.
4: Call. And then if you end up being in an
3: shoes,
4: orange, if you end up in an orange one, you can just take the other one off. Yeah. But I think that I don't trust myself with to execute a checkerboard or any like stripes.
5: Yeah.
4: How they'll do stripes. Like I really don't trust myself or any fan base I root for to get it right.
5: Yeah.
4: I wouldn't trust Texas fans to get it right. I wouldn't trust any Houston sports team
5: to be honest.
4: Get it right.
5: I kind of
3: because they wouldn't even be there.
5: Good point.
4: What color are the seats?
5: That's why I actually
4: the red out for the Rockets.
5: I thought it was the same thing as what the Spurs did this year when they wore their alternate jerseys.
4: Yeah, the Fiesta.
5: They put the T-shirts in the section.
4: Yeah, like they give you the shirt,
3: right?
4: And by
3: but
4: they coordinate
3: that's what
4: that.
3: 15,000 versus like 110.
5: Yeah, there's a little difference, I guess, there in T-shirt quality and quantity in that moment. But like, but I kind of assumed that like in at Tennessee, you just when you showed up, you had a shirt on your.
3: I wonder
5: chair.
3: If it says it like on your bleacher. Ticket.
5: No, it probably does. Honestly,
3: I mean, it should. It
4: but they flipped it.
3: I know. I'm just saying. Like, well, when you got the, they, yeah, I guess. I
4: but
3: guess
4: see, looks, no one has a paper ticket.
5: It looks like people got it mostly right
3: from the.
5: And
3: early
5: I see
3: shot.
5: A lot of orange.
3: No, oh, that one section.
5: Yeah, there's a couple sections. Yeah,
3: that one section behind Reese Davis is not coordinated.
5: That section did not get the memo.
3: No, they
5: everyone
3: did not.
5: Else seems like it did.
4: Well, it is something where it's like, how do they get the word out on?
5: Great
4: like,
5: question.
4: Do they show it on local news or something?
5: Probably.
4: I mean, because. Like you can make an Instagram graphic
5: think,
4: for it,
5: like,
4: but like what percentage of the stadium
3: maybe
4: is going to see the Instagram? Post?
5: Do you think like when we did like the short like 10-second reads for
4: YouTube TV
5: for YouTube TV and ESPN? Like, do you think like they pay local radio stations?
4: Yeah,
5: to be like,
4: probably.
5: Hey, just remember here at the game this weekend, we flipped your section.
3: No, I think it might be like one of those Amber Alerts where they just force a message out
4: oh,
3: to your phone.
4: Yeah. I actually like that.
3: Checkerboard alert. You're wearing orange today.
4: You know what?
3: Okay.
4: I think teams should do that more.
5: Yeah.
4: I think
3: Amber alerts for stadium coordination.
4: Yeah. Yeah. No, I think that's a good use of resources.
3: Yeah, I think it is.
5: Because it's not as obvious as like probably like when Penn State does the whiteout, everyone just
3: knows.
5: Yeah,
3: just wear white.
4: It's the whiteout. Game.
5: Yeah. Everyone knows.
3: It's easy.
5: It's
4: yeah.
5: One color. No matter where you're at.
4: Oh,
5: in the
4: my
5: stadium.
4: God. This is complicated. This is more complicated than it like seems.
3: Yeah, because it's not like it's actually even
4: some,
3: every
4: like,
3: other.
4: Doubles.
3: Because there's some doubles. There's a triple. I think I saw.
5: Oh, so it's in your in the seating chart.
4: Yeah, so it's by the seating chart. But like, there's a section L that's white. There's another section L.
3: Yeah, and then a double L.
4: And then a double L behind them that's white.
3: They're
4: all
3: this.
4: Different colors.
3: I don't like this.
5: I do like.
4: I would 100 like. There's no chance people would get this right.
3: You have to show up with both shirts.
5: Yeah, I think that's probably the move. It's just like bring both just in case.
4: They have like Z12. Like, what is the stadium chart?
5: I mean, it could be
3: Smoky Mountain nonsense.
5: And they could be Penn State and honor Joe Paterno.
3: The Joe Paterno experience.
4: They could do that.
5: Yeah,
4: they really could do that. And
3: I think
4: it's good
3: I think the Joe Paterno experience has a Subway in it.
5: All right, Brian, 2 for 2 on those jokes today. All right, we'll talk Rockets tomorrow or something like that, I guess. When we get back, we're going to do our prize picks, game picks for the – John, if you're going to say that joke, you have to say it on air.
17: Oh, you're going to make me say it on air?
4: Yeah.
5: You got to say it on air.
17: Okay,
5: I'm not
17: fine.
5: Letting you get away with that. Say it on air.
17: Is the double L section for Cool J?
3: Oh, my God, John.
4: You texted that pretty fast.
5: I was like, I'm not letting you get away with this, Palmer. Like, this is not
3: what
5: one of those.
3: What a dad joke, Palmer.
5: like, you're allowed to hide behind your text messages and, you know, cut
3: I
5: off
3: I can see why you hid.
4: Oh, yeah.
3: I can see why you hid.
17: I didn't want to. We had momentum going to break. I didn't want to break it.
5: Oh, no. You can interrupt me whenever. I'm not Jeremy. I'm not going to complain about it. When we come back, we'll do our prize picks, game picks of the week. Mount Rushmore plus one. And then what we worst person in sports and what we love in sports. We'll do all of that the final 45 minutes of the show.
19: 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Well, how about this, Chance? 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
2: All right, Joe, Sean, and Brian here with you for another 45 minutes this morning as we get ready for all the big college football action today. We got A&M coming up tonight versus LSU. That's a 6:30 kick, so 4:30 pregame tonight here on the station. Can't imagine that's going to be like great vibes for 2 hours before the game after last week.
3: Yeah. Like, yeah.
2: I think that's the problem with a two-hour pregame show. It sounds like a really fun idea when you're winning. But after last,
3: yeah, right.
2: But if they lose two straight games, like, oh, boy, those it's going to be dragging.
3: Yeah,
2: the next week.
3: Yeah, especially like it's already what, September 27th.
2: 8th? Yeah, and your season might be over.
3: Yes,
2: at this point. I did stick a fork in them this week. So
4: yeah, oh, you did.
3: Yeah,
4: I missed that.
3: Yeah,
4: episode.
3: Okay. So their season's already over.
4: Oh, they're, yes. Okay. Well, yeah. Okay, done so.
2: Yeah, I stuck a fork in them and then the NC State coach this week. We added coaches to the.
4: Yeah. Oh, really?
2: Yeah,
4: I think that's a good move.
2: Yeah, a little plot
3: twist.
2: Yeah. In the segment. All right, let's make some picks here. We did
4: all
2: the
4: right.
2: Picks yesterday. But.
4: Yeah. So the way we've done this on the show, and I think maybe it ended up being an unnecessary added thing because it didn't really matter last week. But we pick them against just straight up if the spread is three or less. If it's over three, then we pick the spread.
2: Well, I like
4: the,
2: that.
4: That's the general rule. Because, like, what are we going to nitpick? Oh, I think they'll win, but they won't win by 1.5.
3: Yeah.
4: Like, what are we doing?
3: The hook.
4: Yeah, exactly. All right. So we always include the Texans game in here. We have Texans at the Colts. That is a 1.5-point spread, so we're just picking it straight up. What do you guys got?
3: Give me the Texans. I just think they're the better team. And talking to James Boyd?
4: Yeah. James Boyd.
3: James,
4: yeah.
3: Boyd. I was like, is that the Cubs pitcher's name?
2: that's Matthew.
3: Matthew Boyd. His brother, James Boyd. The vibes for the 0-3 or the 0-2 Colts,
2: yeah.
3: Way worse than
2: way
3: the 0,
2: different.
3: Like I asked him what the biggest thing they need to fix on defense, and he said, tackle the guy with the ball.
4: That
3: yeah.
4: Seems like a key component.
3: Yeah.
4: Of,
3: I was ready for, like, they need to get more pass rush, they need to stop the run.
2: No.
3: Tackle. No, tackle
4: just
3: guys.
4: Just tackle somebody.
3: In the play. So I'll go Texans.
2: Yeah, I'm going Texans, too.
4: Yeah, I will go Texans as well. Johnny, what do you got?
5: Yeah, it's clean sweep, Texans.
2: Well, that means we should have picked the Colts.
4: Yeah, that means we should have picked the Colts. Next one up, Patriots at the Jaguars. The spread is also under three, so straight up.
2: I'm going to go Jags in this one. I think Drake May is going to enter the CJ Stroud conversation here soon. So.
4: Ooh. Okay. Yeah, now, it's been a run. People point out, like, oh, last seven games, Drake May is blah, blah, blah.
3: Yeah.
4: But it's usually left out that it was what,
3: Texans, the Broncos, Seahawks.
4: Right, Chargers were a top, like, five-ish defense last year, and then obviously Seahawks again for the opener. So, I think that's a little overblown, but he also doesn't have A.J. Brown. But so you're going Jaguars?
2: Yeah, I'm going Jags.
3: Yeah,
4: that being said, I'm also taking Jaguars.
3: It's in Jacksonville, right?
4: Yes.
3: Yeah, I'm jagging it.
4: I sound like a cam line.
3: September in Jacksonville, I imagine it's super hot, and we've seen better Patriots teams lose to worse Miami Dolphins teams in the heat down there in Florida. So yeah, give me the Jags.
4: John?
5: Yeah, I don't see Drake May in that category yet, quite yet. I mean, he was just in the Super Bowl. I'll take the Pats here.
4: Contrarian. John's the lone wolf. Lone wolf. All right, last NFL game, Rams at Denver. Also a 3-point spread or less.
3: This one's a tough
2: one. Is it a 3 line?
4: Yeah, let me go back to it to verify. I'm pretty sure I saw that it was right at 3 points in this day of our lives. Mm-hmm. It is a 2.5-point spread, Broncos plus 2.5.
2: I'm gonna go Rams. I think even without Puka Nacua, like, you know, I think Kyren Williams and Blake Corum have both looked really good so far. I mean, I don't think Devontae Adams is gonna do what he did last week, but this to me is just a superior quarterback pick in this game. And Aaron Donald was a monster in his first game. It's unbelievable. Couple years off, comes back, like, no
4: mid-30s,
2: problem.
4: Mid-30s, it doesn't matter.
2: Unreal.
3: What, highest pass rush win rate or
2: something? Yeah, in the NFL.
4: Was he really?
2: Week. Yeah.
4: I missed that part.
2: Interior guy. Yeah, it was like minimum like 10 snaps, highest pass rush win rate.
4: Wow.
2: Was Aaron Donald. for defensive tackles last week. So I'll go Rams in this one, but I think it's going to be – if I was picking the spread, I'd pick the Broncos. Like, I think it's going to be like a one or two-point game. Like, I think it
3: so really you are is. Picking the Rams.
2: So I'm picking the Rams straight up.
3: For record-keeping
2: purposes. Record-keeping Rams.
3: Give me the Broncos. I think I'm more worried about the wide receiver situation, especially – so no Nacua. Adams is going to have Patrick Surtain on him. I don't really think who is the guy? They had a guy out there that I legitimately was like, who is this guy? Like a
4: – Sounds like an Astros player.
3: Like a Mumphrey or something. Like they had some guy with a weird name. I was like, nah, not happening. Not happening. Also, good pass rush. They can get pass rush with four with a immobile old quarterback in Stafford. So, yeah, give me Denver.
4: Yeah, I'm going with Joe with this one. I will take the Rams here as well. All right, let's
3: John.
4: Two. Oh, John, my fault. Go ahead, John.
5: Yeah, forget about me. B-Mac. Yeah. I'll take the Rams as well.
4: Okay. All right. So let's go to the college game. Yeah, no lone wolves unless Cam jumps in.
3: I'm the lone wolf.
4: Oh, you're the lone wolf. My bad. All right.
3: What are you looking at?
4: Well, I'm trying to update it in live time, so it's a little jinky here. Let's go to the two college games of local interest, or at least the two of most interest. Sorry, Cougs. Texas at Tennessee. Now, that spread is over 3, so we're picking the spread here. And on this day of our lives, Texas is now a 5.5-point favorite.
3: At this point
4: Sean,
3: of our lives.
4: Sean, I will go start with you as
3: I'm
4: the
3: laying
4: Texas
3: them.
4: X.
3: Laying them.
4: All right, so you're taking Texas minus 5.5.
3: Yes.
2: Oof. I'm going to take Tennessee plus 5.5.
4: I will bet with my heart and say Texas minus 5.5.
3: John's taking Tennessee.
4: Yeah, he's a troll. He's always going to pick against whatever.
5: Go Vols.
3: and if Texas goes 3 and out to start the drive.
4: Oh, he's going to text us.
3: We'll get a text.
4: Yeah. No follow-up, though. No follow-up if Texas then pulls ahead. All right, so as I mentioned, local interest here. Aggies at LSU. That game, of course, being in Death Valley with the line being
3: At
4: this point of our lives, on this day of our Lord, LSU minus 8.5.
3: The LSU football Tigers.
4: The LSU football Tigers. The Texas A&M football Aggies.
3: That's another chunk.
4: Yes, everyone is the football whatever.
3: As he's scrolling,
4: yes. I totally stole this bit from Granado because I love it.
3: You said 8.5?
4: Yeah, 8.5 is the LSU, their favorite by 8.5.
3: I'll lay him.
2: Do you guys know what it opened at last week?
4: No. I can find that out.
2: No, before the game. I have.
4: Oh, you have it? No. Yeah,
3: that's why I assumed that's why you asked.
2: What do you think it opened at last week?
3: LSU might. Or no.
4: Is this before A&M played?
2: I think this was before A&M played.
3: So I would guess like LSU like 4.5.
4: I was going to say like 2.5 LSU.
2: Yeah, LSU minus 3.
4: Three. Oh, yeah. So we split it.
2: They moved it 5.5 points.
4: Wow.
2: After the game last week.
3: Yeah.
2: I'm going to take LSU minus 8.5, and if I could, I would also take a Marcel Reed does not finish the game as the quarterback for the Aggies today.
4: Ooh.
3: We'll talk to Matt about getting that.
4: Yeah.
2: Player props in Louisiana.
3: Oh, that's right.
2: Saving money last night, though.
3: Oh, with
2: because I was going to go
3: Jordan?
2: Becker first touchdown.
3: Oh, Becker, yeah.
2: Yeah, no, they do pro player props, just not college props.
4: Yeah, I think that makes sense, honestly. This is tough. I don't think either one of these teams is honestly good enough to run away, so I'm actually going to take the Aggies and the points. I still think LSU wins, but I will take the plus 8.5. John?
5: I'm going to go with the Aggies just because I want to continue to see LSU lose.
4: Wow, hater.
2: I like that.
4: And you can hear that game today on our station.
2: Yep.
4: Right, Joe?
2: Yeah, pregame 4:30, kickoff 6:30.
4: All right, that was our last game of the five.
3: Oh, wow. That was fun. Do we do anything else in this segment?
4: We could give out some if we have any favorite DFS players.
3: Oh yeah,
4: we can
3: give out
4: those. Yeah.
3: That's right.
2: JSN.
4: Whatever his line is.
2: I'm taking the over on the yards, on the touchdowns. Like I'm moving them potentially. Like if the odds are not good enough for one touchdown, I'll move it to two. Like if the odds are not good enough on his yards, I'll move it. Like he is just the most dynamic player in the NFL right now. I am Sam Darnold's healthy and back. I think JSN spoiled that first on Rich Eisen. I think it was official announced yesterday that Sam Darnold's good to go. Like I'll move JSN's line to make it good for me. Like it might be just one of those where like I have two players I'm doing that with. I can't do it this weekend. I'm sad, but Like, basically right now.
4: 30 minutes back the other way.
2: JSN and Jeremiah Smith. Like, I'm moving their yards until I get a plus. Whatever that first time I get a plus, that's what I'm betting for JSN and Jeremiah Smith in the NFL and college right now.
3: All right, yeah. I'm doing the classic tactic of, hey, that's a bad defense. Give me the best wide receiver, kind of what you're doing with JSN. Give me Garrett Wilson more than 65 and a half yards against the Detroit Football Lions.
2: I like that.
3: The Lions can't cover anybody. I kind of like A.D. Mitchell as well. With his prop, but
4: he's more involved than I think most people realize.
3: He's legitimately just their second wide receiver.
4: Yeah, for sure. And like, they're a slow start, but he was. I think people forget he was playing with Anthony Richardson.
3: We can
4: forgive that. I got two plays, both in the Texans game facing the Indianapolis Football Colts. That defense is trash in Indianapolis. We heard that. We not that we needed confirmation from our Colts guest yesterday, but as he said, they can't tackle players. Montgomery off of last week, his number dropped pretty low. It's 59.5 rushing yards. I'll take the over there. And then who is C.J. Stroud going to throw to? Still no Nico Collins. He's throwing to you? Yeah. That's interesting. You better fly out. Dalton Schultz was, 120 yards last week?
3: Yeah.
4: His line's only 49.5. So I will take the more on 49.5 as well.
2: Also take the under 163.5 passing yards for Case Keenum.
3: That's ugly.
4: You're hating on your own team, Joe.
2: I took the Bears plus 4.5.
4: Okay, all right.
2: He can't complete passes down.
6: You ain't got no haters, you ain't popping.
2: We're going to take a break when we get back.
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10: Shut up, you stupid ass. Shut up, you dummy.
11: I don't think I've heard that one.
8: Oh, yeah. We've been doing that for a while. Yeah. I had to say it quieter when Lance is down the hall scouting.
9: Yeah. No, the drop.
8: Oh, the drop. Okay. Yeah.
11: Gosh, I always forget. That's the best imaging piece on the station.
8: Thank you.
11: It really is. I think it's...
8: I wrote it.
11: It's just so good.
8: Thank you.
11: It's so good.
9: It's just such an authentic thing.
8: Yeah. I work with Jeremy Branham. I don't get a lot of compliments. So when I get one, I got to take it. Yeah. All right. Lexi's covering her mouth. She knows that's true. Jeremy's a meanie. That's what you're reacting to, right?
11: He has a meanie pants.
8: Yeah. She nodded her head. She agreed with me.
11: Tommy tried to call in yesterday to ask if I missed them, but we were busy. Who wants to go first?
8: I could go first here. So there's some audio for this, and I'm continue to break new ground here on Mount Rushmore Plus, and this is an audio one that's partly inspired by videos Sean and I have watched, and we talked about conceptually doing this one for a while. It's a take on it. It's not the full one, okay? So you perked up there. You got really excited.
9: Is it superhuman?
8: No, it's not him. No, I don't know if he could do that one. It'd just be all beeps. It'd just be all bleeps.
9: Okay, I thought it was super easy.
8: No, I don't think we can. I don't think we can do that for FCC reasons. No, so this is a Mount Rushmore Plus One with audio clips of the best yas just said by random people in music and entertainment and sports.
9: Oh, okay, yeah.
8: People saying the word yeah. Some people just say the word yeah better than others. Mm-hmm. First one on the list, Sean, this was turned into a promo. That was made for the bullpen, but the Kool-Aid Man.
12: Oh, yeah. Uh-oh.
13: Huh?
12: Hey,
13: guys!
12: Oh, yeah.
13: Hey, Kool-Aid!
12: Oh, yeah.
8: Kool-Aid Man just says yeah better than the average person.
11: Agreed.
8: Oh, yeah.
11: Agreed.
8: Oh, yeah. Next one on the list. This one is mostly put in for you, Sean. Some people have been asking him this question. He didn't know if he had an answer.

0: answer until now. But John Wick has an answer finally.
1: Yeah. People keep asking if I'm back, and I haven't really had an answer. But now, yeah, I'm thinking I'm back.
0: Yeah. That was a great yeah. But yeah.
2: Yeah. Keanu Reeves as a whole is pretty good at yeah. the yeahs.
0: Some people just say yeah better than others. John Wick, one of those people. Mm-hmm. Next one on the list, we're getting into the musical genre here. Kurt Cobain just made it a whole chorus for Nirvana back in the 90s.

0: No notes.
1: Yeah.
0: Yeah. And now here's the part that, Sean, this was the inspiration of the videos that we've watched. No one, I was very torn about who to make number one here. There's only two possible answers. So I may have cheated this person, but few people say the word yeah better than James Hetfield of Metallica.
2: Yeah.

0: That's a good pull. That's a good pull.
1: There's a compilation that we've watched.
2: It's like 8 minutes long.
1: Of every time he says yeah in a funny way.
2: Oh. And last one on the list.
1: Don't sue us, Metallica.
2: I'm a wrestling fan. You knew who this had to be. And I'm not going to go with the snap into a Slim Jim, oh yes, because I think that's the easy one. I like the casual yes Macho Man throws into an underrated promo that you're about to hear.
3: Unbelievable. Time distortion. Space is the place. Me and Gene Okerlund go down that lonesome highway. Yeah, but don't be hypnotized. No, reincarnation doesn't have to be. You can concentrate and you can mental telepathy. Yeah.
2: Mental telepathy. Yeah. No one says the word yeah better than the Macho Man, Randy Savage.
4: Mm-hmm. Where's Lil Jon?
1: Oh,
2: it's a Mount Rushmore plus one. I know.
1: It's a tough list.
2: It's a tough list of crap.
1: Yeah. LA Knight didn't make it.
4: I know.
2: And yeah, LA Knight, yeah. I really could have gone with that as well. Honestly, I could do this again next week.
5: There'll probably be more of this list.
1: there is a second list.
2: There is a second list coming.
4: John, would you like to go next?
5: Yeah, sure. I can go next.
2: What's everybody saying?
5: This week, with baseball celebrations happening, so champagne celebrations back, this is my Mount Rushmore plus one of ordinary accomplishments. Some that are on this show right now do. It's so tough for them, it deserves a champagne celebration like the baseball guys. Number five, putting something, quote, somewhere safe so you can find it later and then actually being able to find it later deserves... Great. That celebration.
1: Yeah.
2: It's as big of an accomplishment as a wild card.
1: Yeah.
5: Pretty close. Number four, not saying you too when someone scans your ticket and says enjoy the game.
2: Or a movie.
5: Mm-hmm. That's a tough one for me. Number three, Brian parking in one parking spot.
2: Oh. I don't like this list.
1: Pull.
2: I don't like this list.
1: Yeah.
2: Slander.
1: Every time.
2: Slander.
5: It's fun to poke at Brian. Number two, successfully. Okay, yeah. number two, successfully remembering to cancel that free trial before.
1: Good, it gets your card there.
4: That's a good one.
5: Seeing that $20-whatever come out of your account is heartbreaking. Yeah. Number one, finding out an event that you didn't want to go to has just been canceled. That's for me.
2: Like a kid's birthday party or something.
1: Yeah. That just made me smile. Out of reflex.
0: It's so true.
2: Especially getting to send there like, oh, that's too bad. Yeah. That feels so good.
0: It does.
1: But someone else cancels.
0: So sorry. I'm so sorry you're not feeling.
2: I really miss seeing you today.
0: Yeah. I like your list a lot, John.
2: That was a very good list. That's some of your best work.
0: All right, I'm doing my Mount Rushmore plus one of who is most chasing the fight.
2: Yes.
0: For the Houston Astros. Number one, because he is playing phenomenal. My one
6: chase the fight.
0: Serious one here is Yiner Diaz. Like, he's been crushing it.
2: He's chasing the fight.
0: So he's chasing the fight.
1: Yeah. He went from chasing pitches to chasing the fight.
0: Yes. Number two, it's also a list of like, how are they still in the playoff contention partially is Lucas Spence chasing the fight.
1: Yeah. Yeah.
0: This one really stood out for me, even though they lost the game. I had to look at his name. Hendrickson.
1: I know it's Hendrickson.
2: Can
1: I always
2: someone
1: hesitate.
2: Someone with one career appearance for the Astros be on the list?
0: He's chasing the fight.
2: All right.
0: He came in.
2: You know what? This is your list. I'm sorry.
1: Does he have two?
0: He's real chasing it. I think he's still at one.
2: I think he's only at one. Yeah.
1: Was it Van Wy?
2: Yeah. Oh, Van Wy's got multiple.
1: It was Van Wy. No, Josh Hendrickson closed it out.
2: Oh, my bad.
1: The last two-thirds of the inning.
2: My bad.
0: All right. Sorry. I got... It was a long night.
2: You got community noted.
1: Yeah.
2: Sean
1: knows ball.
0: Now this man, he came in, you know, to save the day for the Houston Astros. And so far, he's done a lot of really good things. We don't see him every day. We've only really seen him once. But Brent Strom is chasing the fight.
1: Oh, yeah.
0: He's, you know, tried to get Hunter Brown a new pitch.
2: Literally, he was in retirement. He's like, I'm going to chase
0: stop
2: it.
0: Chasing.
1: I can't stop chasing.
0: And then last but not least, this one was tough of who I was really going to give this one to, of who's chasing the fight. But... sports radio host. We're chasing the fight for the Astros because we got to talk about them every single day.
1: Yes.
0: I wasn't sure if I was going to put the fans.
6: Chase the fight.
0: Or us. But the fans don't go, and we talk about them every day. So,
2: Sean and I have said this a few times. They got us the football season.
0: Yes, they did.
2: They did their job. They did their job.
0: They did, but we still got to talk about them too much.
1: Unfortunately.
0: But we're chasing.
2: For
0: the
2: seven
0: fight.
2: Minutes today.
0: Yeah, we chased the fight for 7 minutes. We might have got to 8 minutes.
1: Yeah, with this segment, we might have. This might have been our. other 10 minutes, or got us to 10 minutes of Astros talk. All right, my Mount Rushmore plus one is one that I stumbled across when I scrolled all the way to the bottom of my notes app and realized I still have notes from college just in my notes app from when I would appear on Texas student radio and television. I still have the notes from my, like, from the show rundowns in my notes app.
2: And your hot takes from 2019.
1: So these are 2017, 18 topics and takes from student radio from Sean Mapes. Oh, these are,
0: I love this.
1: These are, what, 9-ish year old, takes. So, this is, and I had to include dates on all of these, from October 18th, 2017, Astros Yankees ALCS, who has more pressure in game 6 was the question. Sean Mapes said, the Yankees, they're facing a dangerous team who want to close them out as quickly as possible. You don't want to see that team in game 7 when anything can happen. I was right.
2: Hey, it played out. It played out like you said.
1: Boom.
0: We have plenty of time.
2: Market for Mapes.
0: Johnny Knoxville is in full uniform.
2: Yes, he is.
1: Is he going to return a punt like that one Jackass video?
0: Oh, they're showing
1: like
0: it right here.
1: Like that one. Bad Jackass video.
0: Nah, he didn't get hit as hard as I thought he got hit.
1: No.
0: Oh, that one's pretty good.
1: Yeah, yeah. This
2: oh
1: one's
2: boy,
1: bad.
2: He's gonna this get, he's bad. Gonna get, oh that god.
0: Oh my god,
2: yeah, he got murdered.
0: Oh my, I forgot.
2: There was a former ESPN segment that might have said he got jacked up.
1: Uh-huh.
0: Alright, sorry to interrupt, Sean.
1: No, no, that,
2: I mean, was worthy.
1: Johnny Knox, they should cut off helmet communication when Johnny Knoxville walks around the stadium. I'd be okay with that. From February 20th, 2018, this is a Texas versus OU basketball debate. Who'd you rather start a franchise with, Mo Bamba or Trae Young? Sean's choice is Mo Bamba, a big man with elite defensive.
2: I like that you're talking about yourself in the third person.
1: Well, it was. It is basically a different guy. Like, yeah. I don't remember ever saying any of this. I said Mo Bamba, rim protector with 4 blocks per game. Oklahoma had lost 9 of the last 10 and 6 straight, and Trae Young's turning the ball over too much. In March.
2: You stand by that take?
1: No. I really don't. Really don't. I was right about Trae Young. I was more wrong, though, about Mo Bamba. I'll go down to I'll do March 2018. This is after the NFL Combine. Who impressed you most at the this year's NFL Combine? I said Shaq Griffin because he did 20 bench reps with one hand.
0: That's a take you can stand by.
1: That's he also ran a 4.38.
0: Yeah.
1: That's pretty good for a defensive end. But, yeah, it was in all caps. Shaq Griffin has one hand. I guess the best two-handed athlete, I did say Saquon Barkley. Boom. Correct.
0: Dude. I would have loved to be there for that conversation. Just like, best one-handed athlete. Shaq Griffin. Best two-handed. Saquon
1: Barkley. Best of the two-handed guys, Saquon was the best. Let's go with May 2019. Which team won the NFL draft?
0: Okay.
1: I had a few options. I'll do the funniest one. The Dolphins drafting Christian Wilkinson at 13 and then trading for Josh Rosen.
2: I'm guessing you don't stand by that one, huh?
1: No, I'll walk it back.
2: Josh Rosen and his...
1: They traded a late second-round pick for Josh Rosen.
0: Yeah. Did they really?
1: Yeah. According to...
2: They almost went full Trent Richardson.
0: Yeah. Oh, yeah, because he only played in... he was only with Arizona for a year,
2: because
0: right?
2: Kyler got the number... They got the number one pick again, and Kingsbury took Kyler.
1: Mm-hmm. I also had the Browns because they traded the 17th pick for Odell Beckham.
2: They won the draft, huh?
1: Didn't work out, and they picked a bunch of guys I forgot their names of. Greedy Williams, Sione Takitaki. I think it was a Texan, right?
2: I don't know.
1: And
2: I don't
1: Sheldrick
2: remember the name.
1: Redwine.
2: Greedy Williams played at LSU?
1: That sounds right.
0: I don't remember any of those guys.
1: They won the draft.
0: They won the draft.
2: I mean, clearly they won the draft.
1: All the winning that the Browns did.
2: Yeah. All the winning the Dolphins
0: did. Yeah, you would think that with those two draft day wins that, you know, the Browns and the Dolphins would be really good at football.
1: Yeah. I should have. See, now with experience, this, you know, it's 22 or whatever. With experience, I'm just not saying the Browns or Dolphins ever win a draft. The team, and I also had the Redskins on here. Different time.
0: Yeah, that's allowed.
1: It's different times. But those three teams winning the draft, I would never have those three teams winning any draft.
0: But see, the thing is, I think that's part of growing up in the business.
1: Yeah.
0: As you have to, at some point when you're young, believe in the Cleveland Browns or Miami Dolphins organization and then realize that was a bad idea.
1: These three teams that probably have, I don't know, two playoff wins in the last
2: Dolphins
1: 25
2: don't have
1: years.
2: One since Marino.
1: Yeah. And then 2018, October 2018, is the time to start buying the hype around Texas football. I said no.
2: Wow.
1: Because it's already been time. You're already too late to buy the hype in Texas football. 2 weeks ago is when you should have bought. The stock price is too high now.
2: I forget. Where is this on the Sam Ellinger Texas is back
1: This
2: timeline?
1: Is right after they beat Oklahoma.
2: Okay.
1: Beat Kyler Murray in Oklahoma. 2 weeks
2: before
1: ago.
2: Before they lost the rematch?
1: Yes. Okay. Yes. Yes. October of 2018.
2: All right.
1: 2 weeks ago is when you should have bought. The stock price is too high now. These are all just stream of consciousness, too. They're sitting at ninth in the AP poll. And only three real tests left with Oklahoma State. They lost that game. West Virginia.
7: They lost that game.
1: And at Texas Tech.
7: I think they lost that game.
2: I thought they won that
7: they
2: game.
7: Won that one.
2: They usually always beat Tech, even though they're bad.
1: The narrator from the future. but Tom Herman, I said the future is bright. And then listed a bunch of guys that no one's ever heard of.
0: So why do you have all these notes from college?
1: I just never deleted them from the notes app.
0: Okay.
1: So, like, I just – if I scroll all the way down, it's just stuff from
0: – I'm going to be honest. That makes my brain hurt.
1: What?
0: All those notes?
1: Yeah.
2: That's a lot of notes.
1: It was a different one for every show. So I just – what?
0: Can I – I have a question.
1: Yeah, shoot.
0: Do you have those for, like, what you do now?
2: I was going to ask the same question. What does he have more notes for, Texas Student Radio or the bullpen? Or the Dale LaLea show?
1: Definitely. I mean, because now we use Google Docs. And
0: that's
1: like,
0: true.
2: Like, yeah. Of course. So many notes.
0: Are these, like, shared notes amongst the guys, like, you were doing the shows with?
1: So they would send the questions and out.
0: Okay.
1: And they made us send in the answers so they know we prepared.
0: Okay. Ooh, Morgan Freeman went 7-3.
1: Wow.
0: How does Lainey Wilson have 6 picks left? I don't understand.
1: I don't know.
0: Does she do future games?
2: Yeah. How would she have games?
0: I was like, I'm so confused.
2: There weren't 6 games canceled last week. I know that.
0: I'm so confused. I love that Johnny Knoxville is just like in like full Tennessee gear.
1: With like the helmet on the desk.
0: Yeah.
1: The helmet with the visor.
2: He's going Dejan Love?
1: Yeah. All right, now we're just watching.
2: Yeah, we got to talk. This is radio.
0: We got distracted.
1: Yeah.
2: It's early.
1: This my alarm went off of like no one said anything.
2: No one said anything for like well, it feels forever. Like forever.
1: There's
2: I'm sure
1: three
2: Bilmer
1: people
2: was
1: on the show. And no one said
0: like,
1: anything.
0: That's like the most like awkward thing. I remember during the pandemic when I was producing Astros games at the other place. Robert Ford takes these long pauses that you don't notice during a normal broadcast. But during the pandemic, when there was cardboard cutouts in the stands, and there was no one there, and it was just like, did we lose connection? Did we drop?
2: Charlie Palillo was that same way.
0: Yeah, where it's just like, what's going on right now? Because there's just nothing going on.
1: Yeah, there's normally at least like ambient noise at a baseball game, except for in the pandemic where there's not.
0: Yeah, we burned through that, so we're like 6 minutes just to talk about whatever else we want.
1: All right,
0: to end the show here.
1: Well, things we love.
0: Oh
1: and hate.
0: I forgot we were doing that.
2: Yeah, Sean, you want to lead us off?
1: Yeah.
2: What'd you love from sports this week?
1: Thing I love most in sports this week, at this point in our lives, John, do you have the audio? I'm mostly buying time for you. Munetaka Murakami having the time of his life after the White Sox clinched the AL Central.
8: Lead it on a scale of 1 to 10. How's it going so far?
9: 100. Okay. 100.
8: How many champagne bottles have you opened so far?
9: 100.
8: What does it mean just to be able to celebrate it with this team?
9: I am a champion!
2: That was like 3 segments on the morning show on Friday. With lots of grunting. Lots of grunting from Granada. Lots of ugh.
1: Yeah. I mean, Murakami had another on the field interview where he
0: I think he doubled down last night.
1: Yeah, he doubled down on being Japanese last night.
2: Doubled down on being Japanese, huh?
1: Oh, because he said, I am Japanese too.
2: What I love from sports this week is this is something that Sean sent me. But Fernando Mendoza has a financial literacy for Gen Z commercial. And you don't get the full experience without seeing the Fernando Mendoza hand motions, which is enough reason to go find the video as well. But give it a listen here. Fernando Mendoza trying to learn up the young people about financial literacy.
10: I'm Fernando Mendoza, pro quarterback. But my true passion is fiscal responsibility.
11: Woo!
10: Let's flip and go. So get pumped for my educational video series, Finance with Fernando. Finance. A practical guide for Gen Z to make the most of their money. Get up! The 401k contributions. And the kicker, I'm giving away the ultimate prize.
2: Get up! And he's doing the hand motions.
10: Get up!
2: Finance! Finance!
0: This kid cannot be a franchise quarterback.
2: He's so entertaining.
10: Yeah,
2: come on.
10: Like, pumped.
1: Get pumped!
2: Get up! Finance!
0: Can we get the...
2: Finance!
0: Can we pull the get pumped for
2: yes.
0: the show? I don't know when you're going to use it.
2: Probably as a walk, a join in.
0: You know, as you always say, Brian, it always comes back to Chicago.
2: It does
0: always. I got to go PCA.
2: Like 40-40.
0: 40-40. Yeah.
2: You know, it's an esteemed list.
0: Like, seventh player, only player with a 10-plus war that's done 40-40. I got to go PCA. Like... As yeah. much as the Astros and the Cubs have annoyed me this year, this has been the most fun I've ever had watching, like, individual baseball seasons, because I've watched 300-plus baseball games of Jordan Alvarez and PCA this year. So it's been
2: a lot of fun. That's a good time.
0: Yeah, it's been
1: good. He's no Murakami.
0: The teams around them, not so much fun, but the two players, I've had a lot of fun.
2: Yeah. I got a few more I'm going to throw in here as we're – what time do we need to be out, Johnny? How long do we have?
0: Like 3 minutes?
5: Three minutes?
2: Okay.
5: About 3 minutes.
2: So another thing I loved here, all the like different like this hasn't happened since this time stat came up.
0: Yeah.
2: So there's a few of these from the Chargers. The Chargers were the second team in NFL history to lose back-to-back games by double digits, with both coming at home against teams that had sub 200 win percentages the previous season. The other time that happened was the 1926 Racine Tornadoes, who folded the very next game. They did what the Chargers did. Like, you know what? We're done.
0: I love that.
2: I love that. The Racine Tornadoes.
1: Chargers should probably think about
2: they,
1: it.
2: They should probably consider
1: they should
2: it.
1: Consider folding.
2: Sauce Gardner had something. Sauce Gardner has not won an NFL game in the United States since December 15, 2024. 644 days. For some reason, they put that graphic up on him on Sunday Night Football.
1: Yeah.
2: That was
1: another L.
2: Kind of bullying. Yeah. It was kind of bullying from Sunday Night Football.
0: Hey, Texans, don't let that streak end.
1: Yeah.
2: And the Falcons, one more here. The Falcons are the first team since the 2008 Rams to have no red zone plays in their first two games of the season. How they do on Thursday night, Joe?
0: You know what? That's the other thing I loved. I just loved Thursday night football this week.
2: I was giving you a chance here.
0: I can't quite remember why, but I just loved the Thursday night game.
2: Did you listen to any more Milwaukee radio
0: today?
2: No,
0: not today.
2: Okay.
0: I woke up at 8:38 and realized I had to be down here in 7 minutes.
2: Oh, boy. Oh, so when I texted, I was walking in. You were just waking up?
0: Because I turned off my alarm too many times, so your text woke me up.
2: Oh, wow. Well, you're welcome.
0: Yeah, thanks, P-Man.
2: I guess that's what I love from sports.
0: That's why I had to run and sprint and get coffee because I was scrambling.
2: Dang. John, what'd you love from sports?
5: I loved the Madden. I don't like that Nicolas Cage is playing Madden, but everything else looks like it's going to be a really fantastic movie. So that's what I loved.
2: I just can't do the Nick Cage Madden voice.
5: I know,
2: because he doesn't attempt to do a Madden voice at all.
1: Yeah, I said it's like Nick Cage doing an SNL skit of him being John Madden. You know, like that's the vibe it all gets. It's like very SNL skit esque.
0: I can't believe they just didn't have Caliendo do it.
2: And he's so small. The other thing I can't believe is they got Christian Bale for this movie.
1: Yeah.
2: How'd they get Christian Bale for this movie?
0: Great question.
1: Him and the director.
2: Are they boys?
1: Longtime collaborators.
2: Oh, okay. Well, there you go. There you go. I know we did this a little bit in reverse order here, but in the final couple minutes we have, the worst person in sports this week for me, 1 minute, John Matera admitting on tape that he made a read in the game based upon crowd noise.
1: Yes.
2: Oh. That is like maybe the dumbest thing I think I've ever heard. I know I'm biased here talking about the suitors,
0: no,
2: but John Matera
0: right.
2: said on tape that he based a read upon crowd noise.
1: And
2: it was like, well, they started yelling, so I assumed he was open.
1: I will say that my worst person in sports is also John Matera, because after saying that, he did announce he has a Beats collaboration where he's wearing noise-canceling headphones in full uniform.
2: Perfect timing.
1: Which means there's no way he can find an open receiver
2: yeah.
1: now.
2: How's he going to know if the crowd doesn't tell him?
0: My one real quick, not LaBerge, not the Scorebet app, but the sports book that gave people their money back for the NC State game.
1: Soft.
0: Soft, boys.
2: That is soft.
0: Like, you don't deserve, that's not how betting works, guys.
2: No, that's
0: you don't deserve a refund for that. All right, that'll do it for us today here on ESPN 97.5. Back with you, the bullpen, tomorrow from 10 to noon. Will Kunkel kicking it with Kunkel coming up next right here on ESPN 97.5. Talk to you tomorrow. Peace.
11: I'm Fernando Mendoza, pro quarterback.
12: Woo!
11: Let's flip and go. Get up. 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
10: Man, it might not be a must-win game for your Houston Texans, but it sure as hell is a better damn win game as they take on the Indianapolis Colts tomorrow in Indianapolis. 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We are live at Good Game Sports Club in the Heights on 20th and Shepherd. 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We are also live on Twitch, and I am live on TikTok as well. Just type in Kunkle if you want to get a little piece of that. And make sure you guys chime in on the HR&P text line, 713-780-3776. We're going to be giving away some Decker Hat Companies. 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These guys are legit. If you want one, there's a whole bunch of them, by the way, not just the Houston ones that I always wear on a whole bunch of my videos. 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Well, the Texans are going to be about 15% off this weekend. No Nico Collins, no Ed Ingram. Linebackers still a little bit short without Henry To'o. Of course, he's going to miss some time as well. And then also Jadeveon Clowney not going to be out there. Logan Hall, not injury-related, expected to play, was on the injury report on Friday, and MJ Stewart is out. Trent Brown, questionable. Yeah, I think Trent Brown's questionable every week, but who am I to judge? As for the Colts, DeForest Buckner did not practice on Friday, if you saw the injury report. However, he is expected to play. That was not injury-related, just a veteran's rest day. Ashton Dolan, the wide receiver, and Alec Pierce, both ruled out. So some similarities on between the Colts and the Texans in regards to the injury concerns that they have, both missing their number one wide receiver. It's going to be interesting how each one handles it. Nick Caley is the offensive coordinator for the Texans. We've seen what he can and can't do. And Shane Steichen for the Colts and his ability to be able to adjust around not having playmakers and not having the guys that he wants and typically has in his lineup. So I give the edge to Shane Steichen in that element of the game, but both of these teams are 0-2. Both of these teams need this win badly because, now keep in mind, the Texans and the Colts both have different goals coming into the season. The goal for the Colts was to get back on track because they absolutely disappeared once Daniel Jones got hurt last year. They're on a 9-game losing streak right now, dating back to last season. They're 0-2 again this year, so that's a 7-game losing streak last year. They were 8-2 at one point last season. Jonathan Taylor is still that dude. But the Texans are now 0-2. They're seemingly always 0-2 underneath DeMeco Ryans. Kind of a little bit crazy. Here's DeMeco Ryans talking about starting the season 0-2 on cut 8.
17: To start 0-2 is somewhere we don't want to be, right? Unfortunately, we've been here before, but to me, the past years of where we've been, it really doesn't have any impact on where we are now. It's about this team in 2026 and how our guys, this locker room comes together, how we go out, execute, play good football. That'll be the deciding factor on if we get our first win or not. And I know our guys are eager to get that win. They're putting in the work to get that win. Our coaches, players, everybody's working really hard. Our guys care. We just got to go out and play good on.
10: What a crappy conversation to be having in week two of the NFL season, where your goals were to be in the Super Bowl. Your goals were to host an AFC championship game and have some home field advantage, because we know how good this defense can be when they're at home and they can get that sound. We get that noise in order to create the offensive line issues that the other team has. The offensive line at home, last game, 6 penalties the offensive line had. So home has not been good. They only have eight home games this season, because every year you either have 9 or 8. This year they have 8. They've already had 2, which means they have 6 left. And in those 2, they're 0-2. It's a very not good situation for the Houston Texans. I still think they're a good football team, but the problem is they're just crossing things off the list that they want to achieve this year. They're obviously well behind the 8-ball right now between the Bengals and the Bills chasing that number 1 seed in the AFC. So we can cross that off. Right now they're competing for the division. If they can win the AFC South, then they're back in business and they can still host at least 1 game. But those are conversations for another day. Those are conversations down the road when the playoff picture starts to shape up. Right now, they have to fix the foundational problems on their team. These are things that I've been talking about for 3 years that I think we thought were fixed in the offseason, and clearly they have not been fixed. Maybe they're going to see some volatility depending on who they're playing, but I am so tired of hearing about, oh, you got to give the Bengals credit. They get paid too. We're going to get into that, because that's a nonsense talking point if you're the Houston Texans. It doesn't make any sense. But if they can't run the ball, they're not going to win games. That is the bottom line. They came into this season, think about this, Houston. Your Houston Texans came into the season wanting to be, talking about being a downhill physical running team. They are not that. They are not a good, efficient, successful, effective running team at all. David Montgomery and Woody Marks combined for 18 rushing yards last week against the Bengals. I get it. The Bengals have a good defensive line. Well, the more you talk about that, the more you're just saying you don't have a good offensive line. Again, more on that later, because it's an unacceptable line of thought if you're the Houston Texans. Here's David Montgomery on Cut 2 talking about Nick Caley taking so much of the blame for the run game being so poor last week.
12: I mean, we're putting the heinous on Coach Caley about, like, abandoning the run game. But, like, if you're an offensive coordinator, would you keep running the ball if you're not having any success on runs? No, you probably wouldn't. So we were playing from behind. In the moment, the pass game was working as much as it could in the moment of time. But, you know, we weren't able to run the ball. They established dominance in the run game. And, again, I point the thumb on myself in areas I can improve, and I'll improve.
10: All right, but it's not his fault. The Texans recorded a 40% rushing success rate on design runs in week one. So they had more success in week one, 6 percentage points above their 2025 average of 34%. That was the second lowest in the NFL. So when you're improving in week one from 34 to 40%, you're still not actually very good, because you weren't very good in 2025. And this year, they seemingly aren't any better, because it shouldn't matter who you play. You should never be rushing for 18 yards if you're a running team. That's the crazy part about it. This is a team that is a running team, like allegedly, as they identify. But clearly they're not. C.J. Stroud has thrown 93 passes this season. Is that a lot, Will? Well, it's the most in the NFL. That's a lot of passes for a run-first team. And he's thrown 0 interceptions, by the way. Here's D'Amico Ryans talking about the fact if they don't run the ball, they're not going to be good. Cut one.
17: The run game is very vital for us to just play good offense. You have to be able to move the football on the ground, right, to set up any type of play action pass, any type of passing game you want to have. You have to be able to run the ball and sustain the run. You have to stay with it, stay committed to it, and we have to block it well up front. So the areas of improvement are just – it's really just us being on our details, hat placement in the proper place, finishing on our blocks and our backs, just getting them more opportunities to run the football, and we'll do a good job of it.
14: Okay, so you tell me. If it's the same talking points week in and week out, the execution isn't there. It's about will. It's about want. It's about desire. It's about head placement. It's about doing what we're supposed to be doing. It's about us. It's about the Houston Texans. It's not about the other team. It's about us, damn it. Okay, if it's the same talking points week in and week out, now bear with me. Maybe, just maybe, what you're asking the guys up front to do, your offensive line, maybe they're not good enough. Maybe they're not good enough to put their head where they're supposed to be. But maybe they're not. They definitely got their head somewhere. Maybe they're not good enough to be able to move the body in front of them. They're not able to remember what their assignment is on one of the most important possessions and plays of the game when Evan Brown completely went by Dexter Lawrence, who's directly in front of him and foregoes him, gets to the second level on a fourth and one when the second level is completely irrelevant. You need just a few feet, and Keelan Rutledge is left on an island to try to reach Dexter Lawrence, one of the best defensive tackles in the NFL, as a rookie. So he obviously fails because he can't get there in time because Evan Brown completely blew his assignment. So how many times and how many weeks are we going to have to hear about the same talking points that, oh, you know, it's just about us. It's about us. We just got to execute. Well, if you can't execute, obviously you're not good enough. So why are you putting these guys in position to do something they're not good enough about? You see this all the time. People at work put in positions, being asked to do things that they're not capable of doing, and then they fail, and then the boss is like, what the hell's going on? Well, why are you putting this person in position to do something that they cannot do? If the Texans cannot run the ball against this Colts defense, which has been abysmal to start this season, they're in big trouble. It should be a good matchup. I thought last week was a really unfriendly matchup for the Texans because it was a week where your defense was still trying to figure some things out. And even if they did figure things out, we knew that the Bengals were going to get theirs. We knew that that offense was going to be able to eat and feast at least from time to time. That's why I thought it was absolutely critical that the Texans get a defensive turnover and give the offense a short field because they were going to have to figure something out without Nico Collins. Well, you still don't have Nico Collins. So you're going to have to be able to generate some offense somehow. And you want to talk about putting people in position in places they shouldn't be? How about the wide receivers core? I mean, Xavier Hutchinson, wide receiver one. Jared Wayne, wide receiver two. Kayshon Booty's been here for 2 weeks. Is that your three? Is it supposed to be your one but not there yet? Like, what are we doing in the wide receiver room? I know there's injuries, but still. You want to talk about playmakers. The Colts have allowed an NFL worst, 74 points, 1,029 yards, and 675 passing yards in 2 weeks. That is crazy. That 1,029 total yards, by the way, that the Colts have allowed is the second most through two games of a season in NFL history. The 2016 Raiders allowed more. A team that finished 12-4, by the way, and made the postseason. But if I remember correctly, that 2016 Raiders team had a pretty decent offense and had the ability to score. We're going to see what happens. Jonathan Taylor's very dang good against these Texans. They don't run the ball, they're in trouble. This is a better damn well win this game on Sunday in Indianapolis if you're the Texans. And you can blame whoever you want for this. 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You don't have to be on site. You can turn it on, turn it off when you're not home and get it ready for when you know you're about to be home and outside grilling and having a pool. Like, you spent how much money on a pool? How much money on your outdoor kitchen? You can't even enjoy it without wanting to put your hand through the wall because the mosquitoes are absolutely brutal. Their team will do all the work, by the way, at Texas Mosquito Systems. Installation and service are handled by the Texas Mosquito Systems team rather than simply selling the job off to any subcontractor or even you. They're not going to hand you a box and say, hey, figure it out, buddy. Speaking of figuring it out, I think C.J. Stroud's figured it out, man. He ain't the reason why the Texans are 0-2. This boy is playing good. And like you may have seen on my social media channel, 70 mil might not be enough. Hear from the quarterback next.
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2: Woo! Them Longhorns on the board first with a 7-play, 75-yard drive, 4 minutes, 2 seconds. Extra point pending, extra point good. 7-0 Longhorns at Rocky Top against number 14, Tennessee. So when I lived in Charlotte, there was a phrase when Cam Newton was the quarterback. It was said, the phrase was, Cam Newton makes people stupid. You know why? Because people would freak out over the silliest things, and you would lose sight of just how dang good that dude was when he was at his best. Now, his MVP year was the outlier of his career, if you actually go look at it. But it doesn't mean he was transformative. It doesn't mean anything. It just means that Cam Newton made people stupid. It just made people emotional. When you get emotional, you have absolutely ridiculously silly penalties on a consistent basis. So I bring that up because C.J. Stroud's been good. C.J. Stroud has been very good this year. And you have to be smart enough and intellectually honest enough to be able to separate the points from the yards, from what's being asked of him and what's going on and how this team is built, et cetera, et cetera. Like perspective matters when you're evaluating any position in the NFL, let alone the quarterback position, because he's not playing with Sean McVay and the Rams. Like, do you think C.J. Stroud would be putting up numbers if he was with the Rams? Do you think he would have scored a touchdown if he was with the Rams last week and Sean McVay was dialing up calls and he had Davante Adams and Kieran Williams, and when he's healthy, Puka Nacua? What do you think? I mean, come on. Of course. Of course he's going to. This guy has been very good this season. He's being asked to do a lot more than was that was expected of him. And I think he's completely capable of handling it. I think the biggest thing that I've noticed from C.J. Stroud is the fact that he is confident in the pocket. He is standing tall in the pocket. He's stepping into throws. He's reading the defense a whole lot better. He's getting to the – and part of that, all of that starts from square one. It starts from zero, from when Nick Caley gets the play call in to C.J. Stroud, which, by the way, still needs to be a little bit faster, in my opinion, because you see from time to time C.J.'s like, hey, give me the call, give me the call, give me the call. It all starts with the pre-snap operation. I have talked endlessly about it because that's where the entire offense starts. And if you're rushed in that situation, it's going to affect everything else. So they're now getting to the offensive line in a timely fashion. CJ can go through his checks, his reads, know his hots, know everything that he needs to know before the play starts. So that way he is best prepared by when the play is actually underway. He's able to execute and he knows what to expect. Like, so much of this is about processing and knowing where guys are going to be. Brock Purdy talked about this beautifully, as he always so often does, when he talks about either his faith or quarterbacking around the league, is that he says about 40% of the time he can't even see over the line, and he's not necessarily a tall guy, so it's not because of his height, he said, and that a lot of quarterbacks can't always see down the field where they're throwing the ball, but when you have the ability to process and you have the ability to anticipate and know where everyone's going to be, you still make that throw because you know it so well. It's like anytime you have a presentation at work, you have a meeting, whatever it might be, the better prepared you are, the better you are. The slower things are for you because you are prepared and you know exactly what's going to happen and you can anticipate those moments before they even come, so you're on your P's and your Q's. C.J. Stroud is 5-1 in his career against the Colts. He's won each of his last five matchups. His five wins against the Colts since 2023 are tied for the most by any quarterback against any single opponent in that span. Like, that is the home of CJ and Nico. Unfortunately, there will be no Nico. Here's CJ Stroud talking about the fact that he is much more comfortable. And by the way, he's still the most hit quarterback in the NFL. The linemen are not protecting him. They're doing just enough, or he's decided, you know what, win, lose, or draw, hit or not, I'm going to get hit, so I might as well stand tall and make the throw and try to step up in the pocket and feed him. Because the pressure is going to be there with this offensive line. His confidence, though, much better. Cut 3.
3: Say that, I mean, I've try my best to kind of try to not let it affect me, you know. And I think, you know, to your point, I mean, I have, you know, had some pressure in my career so far, but I think the way our O-line practiced in camp, you know, I think the way that we started off the season, you know, even though it hasn't been perfect, they've been fighting their tail off, and I'm proud of those guys, the way that they grind, the way that they, you know, show up every day trying to make sure I'm clean. And I don't want them to be perfect. I want them just to, you know, have the effort, you know, to try to give me a chance, you know, to get the ball out. And there's times, you know, where that's not going to happen, but it's my due diligence to, you know, to keep moving around in the pocket, keep stepping up, you know, stay confident knowing that, you know, this is the play where they're going to do that. So I think they're doing a great job. I think, you know, they continue to get better. But I'm trying my, you know, best, and I'll continue to do that just to, you know, stand tall and, you know, be able to deliver the ball.
2: That's all he wants is a chance. All you got to do is give C.J. Stroud a chance. Like, there were points last year where he never had a chance. There were points against the Bengals he never had a chance. Remember that last play of the game where he got sacked and the Trent Brown and Ariante Irsere, your tackles got absolutely just abused? I mean, what are we doing? Through 2 weeks, C.J. Stroud leads the league in dropbacks with 104. This is a run-first team. Your quarterback leads the league in dropbacks with 104. His pass attempts, 93. Only 10.8% of his pass attempts have been thrown at or behind the line of scrimmage. That is the second lowest rate in the league, which means Nick Caley is not trying to get some easy completions. They're dropping back every friggin' time trying to make something happen, usually on an in-breaking route. You would think at a point when you don't have a running game, you can use the short and the quick passing game as the alternative for that running game. That way you can at least force the defense to come up a little bit, and then you can pop one over the head if you have enough success there. But that's not the way Nick Caley thinks. I don't know the way that Nick Caley thinks. I have not seen enough success from Nick Caley to figure out how he thinks. It's flummoxing and it's confusing, and he's going to have to be better against the Colts because the book is out on this offense, especially without Nico Collins. The book's out on the defense as well right now. I'm curious, are we going to see more tight ends this week? We saw a whole lot of 11 personnel, which is one running back, one tight end, three wide receivers. We didn't see a whole lot of 12, which is one running back, two tight ends, two wide receivers. Are we going to see more tight ends this week? It was a huge talker. We're going to get into that a little bit, but first, I already told you about Texas Mosquito System. Well, NetBar is doing something right because no gnats over there, y'all. One of my favorite bars in town, family friendly, was over there actually last night. So I go over there I do my show Kicking It with Kunkel, the YouTube version, at 24 Hour Pickle yesterday in Katy. Great place, by the way. Wife texts me, we're in the middle of a move, we need to be packing. We need to be packing badly. Yet I get a text saying, hey, do you want to go to Net Bar? I'm like, well, of course I want to go to Net Bar. There's a Shady Acres and there's a West End. We live right near the Shady Acres. Of course, I want to go, but I don't know that we should. She says, well, the neighbors are going. All of our friends are going. I'm like, oh, all right. Of course I want to go. Of course we ended up going. Of course we had dinner. Of course we got the Net Bar burger because it's amazing. Obviously, I had a fully dressed Pacifico and then another one. And maybe one more. Obviously, she had the Dreamsicle because their frozen drinks are amazing. Net Bar Shady Acres also has an area where you can put down a blanket or a mat of some sort. So our little girl, Isabella, can play on the ground and all the neighbors' kids can play on the ground. There's a jungle gym area, like a slide and everything for all the kids to play around too. So the adults can hang out and enjoy some peace and quiet and watch a game. Almost watched Northwestern beat Indiana last night. Damn good game. So there's Net Bar Shady Acres, Net Bar West End. Shady Acres is closed on Monday, but then on Tuesday they have Geeks Who Drink Trivia. On Wednesday it's Chicken Fried Steak Night, and we posted this on ESPN Radio's 97.5's Instagram handle. Go take a look at the picture of the steak night and the Chicken Fried Steak Night. It looks amazing. In fact, Lexi, our social media manager, hit up Net Bar and was like, oh my gosh, the food's incredible. Loved it. On Friday, they do a monthly tequila tasting and friends night out. 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Like, you can do the full oral arrangement. I'll watch football. 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
2: Good Game Sports Club is the place to be right now. We got the sound on for the Texas-Tennessee game. We got TVs on for every game. Right now where I'm sitting, I'm actually sitting in the corner. So it's Sam Houston, Texas Tech, Texas-Tennessee, Ohio State, Illinois, and a game that's in commercial right now. Just in the areas that I can see, and then I'm missing all that dozen of TVs that are over the bar, the huge movie screen with the projector. There's an outdoor seating area as well. There's couches, pool tables, pop shot, ski ball, a photo booth, pinball. There's darts. I mean, there's everything over here at Good Game Sports Club. I highly recommend you guys come on out here either today or throughout the week because there's good food, good drinks. They got specials throughout the entire week as well. A steak night on Thursday, half-priced wings on Wednesday as well. I was talking to somebody that said, I've been trying to get out to a good game for a minute, and then finally you've been doing your show, so now they came out here last week. It was a blast, so I highly suggest that you guys do it this week or next week. I want to get to you guys chime in, call in, text in on the HR&P text line, 713-780-3776, 713-780-3776, about what you think about this Texans offense right now. Who do you blame? Who's in charge? I'm also live on TikTok as well as YouTube and Twitch. So I want to go through some of the TikTok comments right now because there were some good ones I was looking at in the break, and I always appreciate the feedback. Now I got to scroll through them all. What are the odds, Kaylee, from Stephen Fulmer? What are the odds Kaylee is out after this season? Man, I didn't like the hire to start with because there was that actually follows up with Kevin's comment. Why go back-to-back first-year play callers instead of getting someone who's done it before? Kevin, bro, you are preaching to the choir, my brother. I have no idea why the Texans, who are ready to win now at the highest level in the NFL, thought it was a good idea to hire a first-time play caller in Nick Kaylee. If they wanted to move on from Bobby Slowick, okay, fine. But why are you starting again from ground zero? I don't get that. If you want Kaylee again, fine. Hire Kaylee if you think he's the next best thing. But at least bring somebody in this year. I thought they should have done it last year, too. That's called plays in the league. So they don't have anybody in the building that's been there, done that, that like doesn't have a desire to be a head coach and doesn't really want to be an OC anymore, but also can be a helpful hand and mind to Nick Kaylee, where to adapt and adjust. But they don't have that guy. So I don't know who would even call plays. People always used to say Bill Lazor.

0: Well, Bill Lazor's now a defensive coach. I mean, I have no idea who would replace Nick Caley if he were to be let go in the middle of the season. Maybe we'll all find out together. I sure as hell hope we don't. I really hope we don't. And again, just to be fair and honest, like, how much do you blame Nick Caley versus the Nick Caserio, D'Amico Ryans front office for bringing in Caley / bringing in the five offensive linemen that they have? I mean, the Chiefs have a rookie left tackle that they could have had that is absolutely dominating right now. There are young offensive linemen across the league every year that have success, and none of them seem to be in the Texans locker room. Maybe Keelan Rutledge has been two games. And as I said, coming into the season, he's going to have his ups and downs. He's a rookie. He's not going to be. He shouldn't be your best offensive lineman, which is what Nick Caserio said before the season. That's a crazy thing to say. Not because he's wrong, but that, because that means your rookie who has never played in the NFL is your best offensive lineman compared to four guys who have played years in the NFL. That's where I was like, oh, that's not good. That's not good at all. It's like if Dalton Schultz is your leading wide receiver, which he was last week, that can't be good. You don't want Dalton Schultz to be your leading wide receiver. He can make splash plays. He's a damn good tight end, and he can contribute to the offense, but you're number one? I know Nico Collins is out. But you want Xavier Hutchinson running all the Nico routes? You just slide him over into that position to be your de facto number one as well? No. You need your dogs to be your dogs. Let's go through the more comments here on TikTok. You guys find me there. Just type in Kunkel, K-U-N-K-E-L. Tyler says 100% must win with how the defense has looked. It's definitely not, because must win means must win or else you are eliminated. So it's not 100% must win. It's just by definition, it's not. There are other ways to describe this game other than must win, and it's sure as hell better win. You sure as hell better win. If you have any desire to achieve the goals that you have set out coming into this year, you have to win at least a game. You better be – you can't be winless after a month of the season. And the Texans don't have exactly the easiest schedule after or before the bye week. Like, their schedule is not simple. Guess who comes to town next week? Damn good offense in the Cowboys. Not a great defense, but – can you keep up with their offense? Then you go to Tennessee. Should be a win. Should be a win. But two close games last year when they shouldn't have been. That's the problem with the division games, or like the fun thing, is that the two teams know each other so well. You know your tendencies so well. So the games are typically a little closer than other games when the disparity of talent is as wide as it is between the Titans and the Texans. So then you go to Jacksonville after that, so two road games, and then you're home against the Giants, which got a whole lot easier because Jackson Dart is now hurt. They got to figure this thing out. So I don't think it's 100% must win, but it's certainly a better friggin' win game. Pookie on TikTok says, dude, they promised to play hard-nosed running football during offseason. They lied. Yeah, man. I think the reason that they want to be a downhill physical running team is because it's the easiest thing to do compared to having to drop back 55 times and throw 55 passes like C.J. Stroud did in week two against the Bengals and have success. Like, it's easier to have success running the ball, fewer things can go wrong, than it is with the wide receiver room you have, the offensive line that you have. That's my guess. Like, I don't know. I think they're just throwing crap at the wall to see what happens. They don't have a plan. And I don't know that, you know, Keelan Rutledge talked about this, and someone else talked about this recently, too, and I can't remember who it was. But, and it wasn't with the Texans, so it wasn't, like, excuse-laden and driven, is that your identity may not be the same week in and week out. You do need to adapt to each team that you're playing in each game and the flow, et cetera. I agree with that conceptually. However, you also do need to have an identity that on fourth and one, you're going to do this. On third and short, you're going to do that. You know what you're going to do in crunch time when you're in the red zone, when you're near the goal line. Like, you rely on what you're good at. The Texans don't have that. So I think it's easier to claim that you're going to be a downhill running physical team than it is to claim, hey, we're going to drop back, throw 55 times, and we're going to have success all over the place, and it's going to be an air raid offense. You can't claim that with Nico Collins, who's going to be hurt 15, he's going to play 15 weeks, maybe 14 weeks this season. And who's the number two? Kayshon Booty? Again, Xavier Hutchinson. Like, we can do have that conversation. Like, the wide receivers are not good enough to be able to do that. Now, the offensive line isn't good enough to be able to drop back 55 times, nor are they good enough to rush the ball 50 times. The offensive line is the end-all, be-all in NFL football, and the Texans don't have a good one. So, kind of is what it is. Now, in the game against the Bengals, so much has been brought up about the 11 personnel that they played with, which means three wide receivers, so they didn't utilize their tight ends. I personally didn't have a problem with the amount of, not that they, I thought they could have used 12 or 13 personnel a little bit more, but in the red zone, like situationally. They drove the ball well. They moved the ball well. They had success through the air. So you got to give Nick Caley some credit there, and C.J. Stroud and the offensive line and everybody involved in the offense, that they had success moving the ball with the personnel on the field. Where I would have liked to see a bigger growth spot for the tight ends to get involved, because they got so friggin' many of them. That's how they built this roster. Brevin Jordan wasn't active on Sunday again for the second straight week. Marlon Klein sees few snaps. Foster Moreau made a play but sees few snaps. Dalton Schultz was heavily involved. You just don't – Cade Stover, few and far between. You got all these tight ends – yet you're running three wide receivers out there so often because you can't run the ball. So I think that there is a give and take of, like, where you want to see more tight ends, and also admit that the copious amount of 11 personnel that we saw did make some sense because you got to adjust to the game, what the game called for, et cetera. But at the same time, it's still a talking point. Here's D'Amico Ryans on Cut 4 talking about the usage of the tight ends.
1: We would like to utilize more. We always have those packages up with multiple tight ends, whether it's 12 or 13 personnel. We always have those packages available. And Coach Kaler does a good job of mixing it up, you know, with the tight ends that we have, because we have a lot of guys who can do a lot of different things. So that provides a lot of flexibility for him as a play caller, and we'll try to get to much of that as we can.
0: Okay. Well, it doesn't really seem to be the truth. Like, I understand when you go to the podium, you can't say what's actually on your mind, what you're actually thinking. You can't say that. You can't say, well, our offensive line sucks. Nick Caley's not very good at what he does. I'm not sure why we brought him back, because, you know, maybe that's the conversation. But I will say that bringing him back was the right decision from the standpoint that the offense is considerably more confident in what their jobs are because they've been in this offense for a second straight year. He's not a very good offensive coordinator, but it's helped the offense know what they need to do. So is Nick Caley going to do it? What did he think about his game plan pregame, and then how he adjusted? Here's Nick Caley in Cut 5.
2: I had confidence going into the game. I wouldn't put plays in if we didn't feel that we could go out and execute them. And you get confidence through going out and executing at practice. So we got to play fundamentally better. We got to do a better job collectively as an offense. And we own that. Like, so going into the game, no. I mean, I'm not going to sit there and run plays that I don't think are going to work. I don't think anybody's going to do that. So, no, to answer your question, no.
0: Okay. All right, so you're confident in what you did. It didn't really work at a high level based on how you've built this roster. The roster construction is one thing. What they do in the game is another thing. You're asking guys to be playmakers that aren't playmakers. Like D'Amico Ryans after the game said, if you call yourself a playmaker, you need to be able to make plays. And Jamar Chase made plays. Like, you don't have anybody on the same level. You don't have anybody in the same building. No one can sniff Jamar Chase and his talent and his ability to make plays. The Bengals have four playmakers before, better than your top four playmakers. Joe Burrow, Jamar Chase, T. Higgins, and Chase Brown are all better than anybody you have at their positions on the offensive side of the ball. So to just say at the podium, well, Jamar Chase did it, if you call yourself a playmaker, you better be a playmaker. Texans don't have elite playmakers. They have guys that can make a play from time to time. CJ is by far their best playmaker. And right now he's playing his tail off. He's being asked to do a ton, and he's making people around him better. Now, throughout the week, every time we asked about the inability to run the ball, there was an absolute BS line given to us. And I say BS because it's inexcusable. It's embarrassing to have this excuse and this talking point come out of your mouth as an NFL team trying to compete for a Super Bowl. It's embarrassing as hell. Credit to the other team. Credit to the other team. That's where we are, Houston Texans. That's where we are, is we're going to look at a good team and say, well, credit to them. I'm going to tell you exactly why that's so embarrassing. So we're live at Good Game Sports Club in the Heights on Shepherd. Come on down. Hang out. Good Game Sports Club. We got the sound on. This is Kicking It with Kunkel on ESPN Radio.
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2: 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We're live on YouTube. We're live on Twitch. We're also live on TikTok as well. And it's starting to fill up. People starting to pour on in to Good Game Sports Club. But don't sweat. Like, there's still high tops open for you. There's a couple couches available as well and booths. So come on down. Kids are here. Family fun. Good food. Great drinks. Sound is on. I'm kind of keeping an eye on all these games. Texas Tech starting to whip up on Sam Houston. 14-0. Louisville's beating Wake Forest 7-3. Texas, of course, the premier game of the day as of right now in this hour. 7-3 Texas. Texas, number one team in the country, just took a big-time loss. And the other games that I see over my shoulder, Ohio State and Illinois in a commercial break right now. Actually, they're just back. Ohio State is leading Illinois 14-7 with a minute to go in the first quarter. So we keep talking about the lack of running game by the Houston Texans. And, of course, like, it's understood that if the Houston Texans are unable to run the ball and their inability to move the ball and move bodies, yeah, it means that the other side did their job and they were good too. Like, we know that. I get all that. But I'm so tired of hearing that from Nick Caley, D'Amico Ryans, David Montgomery, Wyatt Teller, Keelan Rutledge, everybody in that room. I'm so tired of hearing about it because what you're saying is, oh, credit to those guys. They're really good. They get paid too. But bro, are you not really good? Do you not get paid? Like, scrap that nonsense. You're supposed to be at the top of the food chain in the NFL. Based on the way you approach this season, what your standards are, and what your expectations are to achieve this year. It's not a foregone conclusion. It's not our expectations. But, I mean, like, I didn't have expectations for you to be able to run the ball this year. I did not think the Texans were going to be able to do that. Because they're not good up front. They don't have good offensive linemen. You have to have good offensive linemen to be able to run the ball. It's as simple as that. And they don't do that. So I'm just... I don't know if you guys agree with me or not. Maybe I'm making something out of nothing. But I feel pretty strongly, as you can tell. HRMP text line is 713-780-3776. I want you all to call in and or text in just what your comments are and what your thoughts are on the fact that, like, are you not supposed to be one of them? Are you not, like, oh, it's the Bengals, it's the Bills. Those are two really good teams. Are you not considered to be a really good team? Do you not consider yourself to be a really good team? Why is that the excuse? Why is that your go-to line if you're the Texans and you're trying to win a Super Bowl? Those are the teams you're going to need to beat. You're not going to play the Browns. You're not going to play the Packers. Whoa, they looked horrible on Thursday Night Football. You're not going to play bad football teams on your way to a Super Bowl. You're going to play the Bengals. You're going to play the Bills. You're going to play the Eagles in the Super Bowl, potentially. You're going to go against the Rams, like the 49ers. The Jaguars you're going to have to beat. I mean, come on, guys. Stop saying that the Bengals and Bills were good teams. It's enough is enough. Oh, they got Josh Allen. They got Joe Burrow. They got playmakers. Okay, well then, you're not ready. You're not in the conversation yet. And I think the defense was significantly better week two than they were week one. Like, obviously. The defense was horrendous week one. They let up so many explosive plays. It still allowed a handful of explosive plays against the Bengals, but they were also defending short fields on a consistent basis. The Bengals starting field position, they started at the 40-yard line or better 6 times last week. That's crazy. That's a lot to ask of the Texans defense going up against a really good offense. So through 2 weeks of this season, the defense has the second lowest passing success rate allowed at just below 37%. Yet, on the other end of the spectrum, they are equally as prone to allowing explosive passing plays at 26.5%, the highest in the league. So you're not going to be able to dink and dunk your way down the field against the Texans. They're too good for that. But you are going to be able, apparently, to hit a big boomer play on them because they've allowed big boom plays for 2 weeks. Now, you know, against good teams, against Josh Allen, I know it's against Joe Burrow, but guy, like that, see, that's the standard. That's the prerequisite, that you can beat good teams. At least if you want to be at the top of the food chain in the NFL. So I think the defense has been good. However, they also haven't been up to their standard. They have forced zero turnovers this season. A defense that wants to be this good, you need to be the reason you're winning. You can't be just good enough and not only not lose it and be like a little better than that. You need to be the force and the drive and the reason why you are winning football games. You need, it's three phases of football, right? Well, you need to be so good that you're helping the other phases of football. You need to be so good that your punter, well, I guess that would be more offense, but you need to be so good that your offense has short fields. You can have sudden change. You can have takeaways. You can give them situations where they can have success because the offense isn't going to be able to drive 90, 80 yards every single time. They're going to need some short yardage. And the special teams, we're going to talk about that later because they have been terrible. But the defense needs to be better. Just because they're good doesn't mean they're good enough right now. They're not living up to their standard. Here's your captain, Will Anderson Jr., talking about it.
3: Yeah, I had a defensive meeting today with just the defense, and I was kind of like thinking about it all night, and then I got here in the morning, I'm walking in the building, and like one thing for me, I always, you know, ask God to like, you know, God, give me the right words to say, because I just don't want to fly off the realm and just start saying anything, and also talking to Aziz about how to approach guys. And for me, I was telling them, like, this is not a panic meeting. This is not a meeting where we're trying to figure out, oh, my goodness, what's going on. This was a reset meeting for us. This was a let's recenter, realign, restore, get our minds right, and remember who we are. And it was, for me, just telling everybody, this is who we are. This is our standard. This is the culture that we've built. And we have to continue to connect with each other to get to where we want to be. And so everybody received it in the right way. And like I said, I thought today at practice, man, guys were flying around, swarming, having fun. And I think they received it in a really great way.
2: All right, good. I don't have a problem with the defensive team players only meeting at this point. It's the NFL. There are only 17 games. You've lost your first two at home. You might as well nip in the bud right now and have that conversation that you need to have. I know social media went crazy when I posted that this defensive meeting happened, in particular because one of their own, one of the greatest Texans of all time, J.J. Watt, said at a point in his life that if you're having team meetings, like, forget about it, season's over. If you're having player-only meetings, it's a wrap. Like, forget about it. And based on that logic, season's over for the Texans. I don't buy that. I don't believe that. At least it's early. And then other fans on TikTok and on X and Instagram were like, well, if you're having a team meeting this early, you're in trouble. Like, why are we doing it this early? But 17 games, man. So percentage-wise, I mean, you're already halfway through the first month of the season, which is crazy. I mean, today we're at week three. There's no time to waste. You might as well address it immediately. This isn't because they were fractured. It's just to kind of gain back that what they call joyful intensity. That was a term that CJ used and D'Amico and Will used. Joyful intensity. Go out there and be intense. Go out there and whip some ass, but also have fun doing it. Like, fun playing football. It's hard, though, to do what they're doing. It's hard to have to reset and try again. It is very difficult. And I asked Will Anderson about that in the post in the offseason when he signed his contract. I'm going to tell you what he said next here on Kicking It with Kunkel. But first, I need you all to look good. Because you know what Deion said. He may not be a very good football coach, but boy, could he talk smack back in the day. Look good, play good, play good, pay good. That's why Supermart's your spot. You got 2 days. 2 days left for the $179 soup package. 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You'll be able to enjoy yourself, walk around, get what you need, walk out of there looking good. All right? Hit up Suit Mart. They got locations all around town as well. So that joyful intensity is great, and it's important for the Texans. However, what they're trying to do after what they did last year is very hard. I'm not going to make an excuse for them, but I am going to tell them to tell you that there is a real reality at that lock and reload thing. It's very, very difficult. We're live here at Good Game Sports Club in the Heights. We got the games on, sound on. We're playing some Pop Shot. I'm Will Kunkel.
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2: Ever since D'Amico Ryans, Will Anderson Jr., and C.J. Stroud stepped in to that building, the Texans have gone to the playoffs. The standard changed, the culture changed, the will to win and the desire and ability to win changed, and it was in that building immediately. 10 wins at least. And back-to-back-to-back seasons, 12 wins last season, 10 wins the prior season of 2024 and 23. They've gone to the playoffs every year. They've made the divisional round every year, and they have lost in the divisional round every year. Kicking it with Kunkel here live at Good Game Sports Club in the Heights on 20th and Shepherd. We're going to be live here until 1 o'clock. We're live here every single Saturday of the week. They got wing specials on Wednesday, steak night Thursday, industry night on Tuesday, and specials throughout the week as well. And specials today for the Texas game, Texas and Tennessee. Can't see the score of the games in a time or a commercial break right now, but Texas, last I saw, winning. Fans were going pretty crazy at times. A fun atmosphere to be a Good Game Sports Club with a game like this. You got couches and a whole bunch of games and ways to stay entertained and have some fun. You can hear the game as well. So when the Texas game is over, all you got to do, first come, first serve. Early bird gets the worm. Ask the bartender, hey, can I listen to my game? And they're going to say yes. Okay? Good Game Sports Club, it's the place to be in the Heights. Best place to watch sports, honestly. So what the Texans are trying to do, they're trying to go to the playoffs for the four straight years, and they've flamed down the divisional round every year under C.J. Stroud, Will Anderson, and D'Amico Ryans. And I say those three because they're the pillars of this organization right now. That's how you build your team. You build your team with a good head coach, good quarterback, and a good pass rush. And the leadership qualities that all three of those men bring make them the face of this franchise. However, I don't think it should be forgotten how difficult it is to do what they're trying to do. And just mentally, as a human being, to make it all the way up near the final boss, the Super Bowl, so close, and then just get it cut, your season cut short, right then and there, abruptly, the way it did last year in New England, or the year before that in Kansas City. Who would they play? The Ravens before that. I mean, ugly, and they had a chance to beat the Chiefs, and they should have beaten the Patriots. But for obvious reasons, they were unable to do so. And the Ravens just owned them in 2023 in the playoffs. That game was 34-10. The Chiefs game, you should have, would have, could have won. But I think the Chiefs showed you what it takes to win at the highest level. The attention to details and the small things are absolutely huge on that stage. And the Patriots, I mean, you just can't turn the ball over the way that CJ did. And indefensible, unfortunately. We're live on YouTube, by the way. 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It's not a whole lot of bells and whistles. It's exactly what you need. Open it up, hit play. And then if you hold down on the play button, it'll show you the YouTube. It'll take you directly to the YouTube feed, all the social media channels. If you want to message the show, you can do it on there as well. 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HRMP text line is 713-780-3776. I want to know how you're feeling going into this Texans game, because a lot of fans saying it's must win. I know they get emotional. I know that's what they say, but it's not must win. It's a sure as hell better win, though. That's where they are. But this is, it's hard because Will Anderson admitted that they did not start the season with the intensity and the focus, the will, the want, and the desire to start the season. I'm not making that up. I mean, that's what he said. He admitted that that's why they had that defensive meeting. He did not think that they didn't have that same intensity this year as they had last year. He said that for game two against the Bengals, they were like, oh, yeah. They were more so like, yep, we got a game today. Oh, it feels like it. How do you start the season when you have Super Bowl hopes at home against the Bills opening weekend of the NFL and you're not like all sorts of amped up and ready to go? That's crazy to me. That's not a great sign. But what I will say in defense of that, what they're trying to do, it's hard mentally to be locked in again and again and again at the beginning, at the starting line, all over. Imagine trying to run a marathon, and what's it, 26.3 miles or 26.1 miles? It don't matter. I'm never going to do it. I don't care how long it is. But something that's really long and hard and arduous, and then all of a sudden at mile 19 or 20 or 22, you trip, fall, and you got to start all over again. Like, that's what the Texans are trying to do. When you're playing a video game, when you were a kid and you were playing, I don't know, Marble Madness, Zelda, football game, today's Madden, you're doing a season and you're doing a create a player thing, create a mode, or whatever the hell it is today, and you get all the way up to the end and then you lose, but you don't get to the actual final boss, and you got to start back at zero
9: again. So you got to go through all the work. You got to go through week one in Madden, and then two, and three. And if you're playing college, you got to do all the recruiting. You got to do all this stuff just to get back to the spot where you want that second chance one more time. All you want to do is be able to go back to bed, wake up, and have that chance, that do-over. Oh, that's all you want to do. You just want to get back to that divisional round and give me that chance one more time. And I know we're going to win. I know we got it with this team. The problem is you didn't have what it took in that moment to beat the Patriots. You weren't good enough. And that means season's over and you got to start all the way back at zero. You got to go through the offseason. You got to learn the playbook again. What you're going to add to it. You got to figure out how you're going to get out of the huddle faster and get to the line quicker. Go through your checks. You got to lift. You got to recover. You got to go to practice. And then you got to go through 2 weeks of training camp in the holy hell hotness of Houston, Texas. You got to go through that every single day, 5 days a week of that practice and that workout. And then you finally get to the preseason. And then the defense doesn't play in the preseason. That's a different conversation. Very, very silly to avoid the preseason. So then you got to go through the preseason. Then you finally get to week one. But now you're only starting the season now. So mentally, I mean, you're just at step one. Sure, it's a game. Sure, it's a season. But it's like, man, you're already exhausted. You went through OTAs. You went through training camp. And now you went through preseason. Now you're at week one. All right, here we go. Now you got injuries already with Ed Ingram and Jadeveon Clowney and Nico Collins. So now you got to learn and adapt and change. And I don't know that they have the ability to do so at the coaching level. It's hard to go all the way up to that final boss and fall short and never actually get a chance at it. All you want to do is get to that. You want to try to expedite that as much as you can to get back to that moment, and you can't. You have to show up every single day and go through your process every day, every morning, every afternoon and evening that makes you the best to recover and then perform the next day at practice and then recover and perform the next day in the game. It's hard. I get all of that. But that's what they get paid millions to do, is to stay locked in, to show up and show out on game day, week one against the Bills. It's crazy to hear that they didn't do that. And to admit it openly the way Will did, I mean, good for him. But that's a human element of it. Aziz Alshire had a team meeting, too, when he spoke to the team. He said, listen, if we're believers of God, clearly whatever God that is, for him it's Allah. For most of that locker room, it's Jesus Christ and God is the real Lord. And for him, it's Allah. So whoever he's just referring to, you know, kind of generically, it's, well, if we have faith and we believe in our God, shouldn't we have joy doing what it is that we are doing? We are disservicing our God if we are not having fun and having joy in what we are doing. That's what Aziz's message is. And I don't think there's anybody better to deliver that message, honestly. I think Aziz is one of the best guys in that locker room. He's well respected in that locker room, and he is reliable on the field and off the field. I have the utmost respect for Aziz Alshire, one of my favorite human beings to talk to on camera, off camera. He's super respectful, and damn does he play the game the right way. Physical, very close to extremely violent, which sometimes can spill over and become nasty when accidents happen. But the special teams, like, what kind of meetings are we having for special teams? Because the special teams have been consistently fine and good for the last 2-3 years. This year, they stink. They are a detriment. You cannot have these type of problems in the special teams game if you are the Houston Texans, because you're not having the rest of the game filled out. That's the problem right now. We're going to hear from Frank Ross around the corner. But I want to tell you about NetBar. NetBar is what is up. They have a West End location, and they also have a Shady Acres location. At West End, I just had some friends go to West End. They had never been there before, but they also had never heard of it. Until the show Kicking It with Kunkel was on ESPN Radio 97.5. How about that? You're welcome. Tuesday, Steak Night. Wednesday, Geeks Who Drink Trivia. I love trivia. I've done trivia several times. Every time I win trivia, I get way too hyped. I get way too proud for bar trivia. But then I remember I got a gift card, and I get to pay for my drinks for the evening and food, at least a portion of it, depending on what place I get. On Thursday, they have a bocce league at Net Bar West End. They also have bocce ball courts at Shady Acres, too. A game that is a great bar game outdoor. The weather is absolutely fantastic now. So I highly suggest y'all get out to West End and play some bocce on Thursdays. Join the league. 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On Fridays, they do a throwback night with a live DJ. And then Saturday, of course, both joints, Shady Acres and West End, that bar, it's all about football. This is America, y'all. This is Houston. This is Texas. It's all about college football and pro football. 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I don't know if I can say the same for the special teams on the Houston Texans because they have been a mess. Is there a standard? Is there quality control? Who is doing Frank Ross's job right now? Frank, you're the man, but my brother, your special teams stink. 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
2: Frank Ross's unit, the special teams unit for the Houston Texans, always so reliable, always so good. Big fan of Frank Ross. But his unit is not doing their job. They have not been nearly good enough. I'll always tell you what time it is here on Kicking It with Kunkle. I'll always tell you what's up. I will not sugarcoat it with you. And just because I like Frank and I like those guys on that unit, Kaimi Fairbairn's a good dude. Austin Brinkman, the center, Kai Kroger, haven't really talked to him yet, but I'm sure he's a good dude. This unit stinks right now. This is Kicking It with Kunkle. We don't stink. Maybe we do, but we appreciate you listening to us regardless. We're live at Good Game Sports Club in the Heights. We're on ESPN Radio 97.5. Will Kunkle, your host, every Saturday here at Good Game Sports Club. We're also on YouTube, TikTok, Twitch. You guys can get involved in the show as well. You can call in. You can text in. 713-780-3776. TikTok is going on crazy. Middle J comments, any timeline on Tank? Tank, man, don't expect Tank this year. I'm not saying that's what's going to happen or that's a report. I'm just telling you, don't expect Tank. Tank has done – so every Sunday that he doesn't practice, so like right now, or every week he doesn't practice, just add a month later. So now we're 2 weeks in. He's not going to be back at least until week six. And then next week, at least till week seven. Next week, at least till week eight. Because he's got to ramp up. He hasn't taken any – physical contact. He hasn't taken any true 11-on-11 practice drills with the team. He hasn't done real football. He's ran routes in 7-on-7s. He's ran some routes and toe taps, and he's done some things. But once it comes to, like, real football, which he'll probably have to do on the NFL field on a Sunday, he hasn't done anything like that. There's a big gap between running routes and putting on the pads and doing that thing. And then what you got to do on Sunday is get open, take a hit, get up, and do it again. So I wouldn't expect Tank Dell. Middle J, how do you feel about Marvin Harrison Jr.? I feel like steer clear. Have y'all watched tape on Marvin Harrison Jr.? First of all, go back and watch the tape against Ohio State. I didn't do a deep dive on him because when he came out, I wasn't concerned about the wide receiver market for the teams that I was covering. So I didn't watch it, but I've now watched it because they've kind of gone viral and people have been doing some breakdowns. But when he was at Ohio State, he did not have great separation. If you're not getting separation in college, you're certainly not going to do it in the NFL. And from what I also have watched in the NFL with the Cardinals this year, his route running is atrocious. Whether it's a lack of ability and talent or a lack of desire, either one isn't good. Because you should just be able to do your damn job regardless of how you're feeling that day. Rodney Legrone, Tommy Townsend is one of the best and they let him go. Is the money worth? It's funny, Rodney, you say that. Do you say that because you know that, or do you say that because you want to say it and it's emotional? Have you looked at the stats, Tommy? Rodney, have you looked at the stats on Tommy Townsend? I highly suggest that you go look at him before you say something like that. Excuse me. Because last I saw net yardage and punting, you know where Tommy Townsend stands? Dead last. Dead last in the NFL. Let's see if that's still true. Tommy Townsend was fine when he was here. He was not particularly good. Kai Kroger had a very good week one. Very good week one. He's now not very good. Tommy Townsend, average punt, is 17th in the NFL. Net, dead last. Dead last at 38.2. So, Rodney, don't tell me he's one of the best. He's not. He's not at all. Middle J wants to know, do I feel like we need a wide receiver? Of course we need a wide receiver for the Houston Texans. Of course they need help offensively. But where are you going to get that right now? What are you trading away? Who's available? It's not going to be Marvin Harrison Jr. He's not good enough, and you got to give up something to get something. And anybody that's going to make a difference, it's going to take at least – I mean, look at Kayshon Boutte. He ran, I believe, in week two, 35% of his routes were all go routes. Or a huge chunk of his routes were all go routes because he doesn't know the offensive playbook yet. They say that this playbook is very, very difficult to grasp and get a handle of. So you're not coming in and making an impact right away. But we're going to talk about special teams. They're not carrying their weight, not even a little bit. And it can be masked a little bit when you have an elite unit. You don't have an elite unit anywhere on the field right now. The defense is supposed to be elite, and they were good against the Bengals. They were terrible week one against the Bills. So if you don't have an elite unit, you can't cover up the blemishes that you've been able to do so in the past. And that third phase is even more critical. The better the team, the more important special teams are. And DeMeco Ryan said they're not great, not good enough. It wasn't winning football from a special teams perspective. That's what he said after the game, after the game against the Bengals. I mean, they muffed a hold on a field goal. Austin Brinkman had a low snap, and Kai Kroger should have handled it, didn't handle it. 3 points left on the field. Kami Fairbairn hit a 58-yarder week one, came up short in week two. I don't really blame him for that. You don't see him come up short often. They should never have kicked that ball. They should never have called that field goal. DeMeco Ryans blew that call. Just mathematically speaking, down seven, kicking a field goal in that situation, giving the Bengals a short field in order to go down and score a touchdown, which they did, you still got to score a touchdown if you hit the field goal, if you make it. So just not a wise decision in general to kick the field goal. Of course, you blame Kaimi Fairbairn for being short. He's the kicker. But, again, the coaches aren't putting players in position to have success to win games. The punting collapsed from week one to week two. Kai Kroger averaged 52 yards a punt against Buffalo. He had two down inside the 20, which were also down inside the 5. They were down at the 4. He had two punts down at the 4-yard line, forcing the Bills to go 96 yards, and I believe they actually did on one of those the second time. The punting was horrendous. It was a 41.4 gross and a 37.6 yard net. I mean, it's bad as you can get. At one point during the Bengals game, his longest punt was 39 yards, and it's not because they were all downed inside the 20 or in the 10 and they were excellent punts in coffin corners. It's because they were bad punts. His average punt was 37 yards against the Bengals until his last one. His last one, he boomed 49 yards, which isn't even a boom. It's just it's a much better punt than 39 yards. They got to be better. They've got to be significantly better going forward. You can't leave those points on the field, and you can't give points away by poor special teams play. Here's Frank Ross.
3: Here's what's part of that. I don't care what you did as long as we're moving up and forward. Right? So our standards, we got to get better every time we step on the grass. This punt return rep, the next punt return, okay, and learn and grow. And whatever happens in the past, you need to grow forward. We know our mistakes, et cetera. So for us, that's part of the standard is growing. We all want to play winning football, but when you don't perfectly do that, it's on the coach. And it's my job to say, hey, fellas, like, toughen up. You took one. Okay, we're still standing. Let's keep going. So give me that versus the Indianapolis team this week.
2: I mean, okay. If you're learning on the job, though, then you're not winning. I mean, that you got to be better. You don't have time to learn on the job with the Houston Texans. The Houston Texans are here to win right now. Why are we not winning? Why are we not playing winning football right now? Again, that goes back to me not liking the Nick Caley signing. This team is supposed to be winning right now. Now, not with an offensive coordinator that's trying to win. DeRino, shout out on TikTok. Come on, man. Up, just get better. We're not. I don't mind flushing the past and focusing on the future and getting better. I don't mind that. But that's not, like, enough of that. It's week two. It's now going on to week three. And you're not just holding the team back as a special team unit from having a great game to a good game. You're causing them to lose now. You're now a detriment. You can't be a detriment. You can't have that type of volatility as a special teams unit. You need to be consistent and reliable every single week. You know who wasn't consistent and reliable last week? Was the Texas A&M Aggies. Oh, my gosh. They got embarrassed last week at home at Kyle Field. against Kentucky. And they have a huge game tonight. Prime time against LSU. We're going to preview that game coming up next year on Kicking It with Kunkel. I'm Will Kunkel. We are live on, supposed to be live on YouTube. We're working on that. I've been notified that that is down. We are working on getting that back and fired up on YouTube, but we are on Twitch and TikTok and obviously right here on ESPN Radio 97.5 as well. Those Aggies, will they bounce back or will they be out?
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9: Once upon a time, there was a planet called home. 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But as time passed, the people changed. And gradually, home changed too. The people saw that nature needed their help. And they realized they needed nature too.
10: Is that the end of the story?
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2: You know, it's that time of year where in the NFL they overreact with must win.
3: It's a must win for the Texans. It's a must win for the Colts. We must win. We must fire everybody. Burn it down.
2: That's life in the NFL right now. That's actually a little bit more of a reality in the college football game if you've lost some games at this point because of the way it works. You're not guaranteed to get into the playoffs. And Texas A&M, one of those teams after losing to Kentucky last week, they have a huge game tonight against LSU. It's an LSU team that's going to be spitting fire after they got embarrassed, not because they didn't play well or didn't play a good team, but because of all of the media attention, all of the national attention that was on the Ole Miss-LSU game and everything that was on it. They go in there and lose. They are going to be pretty not thrilled tonight, and they're going to come out angry against Texas A&M in Baton Rouge. And who else to talk about this game with than Mark Passwaters? You can find him on X, MBP Huddle. Does unbelievable work with AggieHuddle.com. Mark, is this must win?
4: Yeah, for somebody, it's a must win. I mean, I suppose there's a possibility that they can run the table, but, you know, you look at last year, Notre Dame had those two losses right out of the gate, and they were done. So, yeah, one of these teams is going to be very disappointed at the end of tonight. And you said that LSU's going to be coming out spitting fire. A&M better be coming out spitting fire, too. That was the worst performance of the Mike Elko era. They embarrassed themselves. And the terrible thing is that they got nobody to blame but themselves. They went out there. They had the opportunity to put that game away early. The first two drives, they were inside the 20 and came away with no points. And, you know, then you throw a couple interceptions, you run a ill-advised fourth down deep in your own territory. That's the difference in the ball game. So it was not just they got beat and Kentucky physically put it on them in the third quarter, but you allowed them to beat you. And that should really, really, really be gnawing at them, because that was just not acceptable football, especially under this regime.
2: All right, I want to ask this question from three different perspectives, or maybe even four. I want your perspective, the fan perspective, and, you know, the team/coaching perspective on Marcel Reed. What is the perspective on him going forward and what he is or isn't for this team?
4: My perception is, and this comes from personal experience having sabotaged myself athletically by thinking too much, that he's in his own head. I think that he's thinking too much. He's not letting his natural talent carry the day. And honestly, you can see that when they go up-tempo, no huddle, and he doesn't have that much time to think. That's when he performs better. So that's my thought. I think the fan base's thought is, what's Brady Hart got to show? And I think on the national level, there's just, see, we told you so, but that's limited because, you know, they don't see everything, and, you know, I honestly think that they just take a sampling size of two games from last year and think, okay, this guy can't play. And that's just not true. And in the locker room, they're still 100% behind him. And most importantly, Mike Elko's still behind him. So, you know, he's the guy. He's got the talent to do it. He's just got to allow that talent to come to the fore.
2: What has to change this game? Personally, I'd like to see Marcel Reed use his legs more, get out of the pocket, and create some things. What do you want to see offensively from this team?
4: Exactly that. Exactly that. You know, I want to see him get out there. I want to see him on the perimeter, not being hesitant to run the ball. He's not, you know, one thing that bothers me is that since last year when they said, oh, he's not a pocket passer, he took offense to that. Okay, well, you don't have to be a pocket passer. You can still be a very good throwing quarterback on the move. So I want to see that. I want to see them establish the line of scrimmage. You know, even though they got beat last week by Kentucky, that was still the offensive line's best game. They ran the ball fairly effectively. They did not give up a sack.

0: you're going to go up against the defense that's only out allowing 33 yards a game on the ground, but their opponents have, you know, kind of stunk in the running game. But you have to go out there and establish the line of scrimmage. You have to protect Reed. And, you know, the, honestly, Holman Wiggins has to come up with a game plan that works to Reed's strengths. If you don't, then, you know, he's probably going to be a punching bag.
1: You know, the Kentucky, obviously, you, listen, you get, they got the win. They proved to be good enough to put up 31 points. But that they pale in comparison to LSU. I thought Aggies laid back defensively. I don't think they were aggressive enough defensively. I'd like to see them more aggressive against Sam Levin and get after him. Where do you think they need to improve defensively against a significantly more talented team in LSU?
0: Well, you're absolutely right. They've got to be a lot more aggressive. I don't know what's going on, but they have been blitzing about half as much as they did last year, and it's just not effective. They cannot just sit there and rush four guys all the time and expect to win. That's just not how Mike Elko's defense works. So I think you'll see more of that today, that you'll see more blitzing, because honestly, they have to do that. And really, this is the kind of offense where you can start to do that. Levitt's already been sacked seven times. They give up 7.33 tackles for loss per game. So it's not exactly like they've been putting up a brick wall in front of the guy. So you need to be getting after him. And you have players with the talent and ability to do it. Just give them a chance to do it. And then you got to be disciplined on the back end. That's been a killer the last 2 weeks. The safety play has been terrible, especially against the pass. You know, just completely missed assignments that have led to big plays that have been touchdowns. You know, that's got to stop. If you get more aggressive and your safeties play well, then you definitely got a shot in this game.
1: Are my expectations too high for Aaron Gregory if I want more than 2 yards and 22, two catches, 22 yards against Missouri State and one catch for 6 yards against Kentucky? Is it something with him? Is it something with the scheme? Or is it my expectation is wrong?
0: No, I think it's just basically been getting him the football. And when they got into the situation with Kentucky, obviously, he was not game planned for as far as A&M was really going, because that was going to be Terry Bussey, and then he got hurt. Mm. So, you know, they've got to get him out there now. There is no choice in the matter. I think you'll see him targeted a lot more, because let's face it, if you're LSU, where are you going to place your emphasis? Are you going to place it on the guy who already has three touchdowns in Isaiah Horton, the guy who lit you up last year in Mario Craver, or the true freshman you've never seen before? So I think that, you know, Gregory will see a lot more passes tonight. And I'm kind of curious to see if we'll see more of Kelshon Johnson, too. This is a guy they had last year, real fast. He's gotten a few looks the last couple of games. You know, if Ashton Bethel-Roman can't go, then we'll definitely see Kelshon Johnson.
1: 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He works for AggieHuddle.com, does an awesome job. What do you see happening tonight, and what's the fallout of what happens?
0: I really think it's going to come down to which team is calmer after what happened last week. You know, LSU took some big injuries. Obviously, losing Tre'Davious Green is huge, because that was their primary weapon in the passing game. So you gotta limit that in terms of A&M finding somebody else to cover, which I guess would be Winston Watkins. But LSU's got to put that humiliation behind. They took a physical beating. A&M just got humiliated in the third quarter. They really had to take a look in the mirror and figure out what kind of football team they're going to be. And whoever has their minds right in this game, whoever is more confident in what they can do, is probably going to win a football game.
1: All right, that's Mark Passwaters for AggieHuddle.com. He is also a girl dad. How old is your daughter?
0: My daughter is 12, and she is at play practice right now. She is at Inspiration Stage in Sugarland. And, you know, I wish that she was more into sports, but that's okay. I'll take what I can get.
1: I blame the dad. Mark, I appreciate you, brother. Thanks for popping on.
0: You bet. Well, take care.
1: Man, that's a big one tonight for Mike Elko and Texas A&M. I am one of those guys. I'm a Northwestern grad. I'm a Northwestern fan. I mean, if you're a Northwestern fan, obviously you're a grad because there's no casual Northwestern fans anywhere in the world. Maybe there's some kids in Evanston that grew up going to Ryan Field that are fans. But I want every Texas team to be good. Like, I want every bar to be packed, fun, and energetic because Texas, Texas Tech, Sam Houston, Houston, Texas, all of them, Baylor. I want all of them to be good every single week and season because it's a lot more fun in town when there's big time games to be able to had, be able to be watched. But if you're going to watch some games, you should probably look good while you're doing it. And I mentioned it earlier on the show here, Kicking It with Kunkel, and I'm going to mention it again because I don't want you to miss out. I don't want you to miss out because you only have 2 days to get the $179.99 soup package at Soup Mart. 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And so don't wait. Like, get in there. 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You can get also wool suits. 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Slim fit, suit separates, dress shirts, and ties. Go see the people over at Suit Mart and let them know that Will Kunkel, Kicking It with Kunkel, sent you over there. Right now, the Texas Longhorns winning 10-3 with 35 seconds to go until halftime. But what about your Houston Texans? My prediction of what we will see tomorrow.
2: 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Hit it, son.

0: Renato, a huge sausage, not like Damaris. So don't even try to compare us. From kickoff to last call, Nick's Place does it right. 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
11: 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Tell them Will Kunkel from Kicking with Kunkel on ESPN Radio 97.5 sent you, because I, for one, am done with the mosquitoes. I, for one, would love to be able to sit outside and watch some college football or tomorrow the NFL. Are the Texans going to take care of business? Man, that is the question right now. They are without Ed Ingram, who has a pulled groin, who also took a shot to the mouth, by the way, on a play that he pulled against the Bengals. I saw him afterwards. He had a mask on and made a couple COVID jokes and made him laugh, and it hurt his mouth. Ed Ingram is out. Nico Collins is out. Jadeveon Clowney is out. Those are the big misses for the Texans coming up tomorrow against the Colts in a very, very important game. MJ Stewart also, by the way, out at safety. You may, golly, the Reed Blankenship conversation. I put out a clip of Reed Blankenship, those dots where you see just the numbers of the guys on the field. And I kind of criticized him for not doing his job. I talked to some guys in the locker room, and they said he did the best that he could on that situation because it wasn't necessarily his man, number one, Ja'Marr Chase. And once Joe Burrow got out of that pocket, the mental clock is like every DB's got a clock in their head of when that ball should be out and released. And then once that scramble drill starts, it kind of throws everything off. And Reed Blankenship stepped up and tried to help. Kind of think about like when you're in help defense in basketball and you get dunked on. It's not really like LOL, haha, you got dunked on. Like you're helping out someone else and you're the one that took the blame for it. Everyone kind of did their job pretty well on that side. I believe it was man coverage on the backside, and then it was zone from the middle to the right side, and Reed Blankenship did his job. But Reed Blankenship also needs to be a whole lot better. I asked D'Amico Ryans about Reed this week, and he said that he's working on getting better. Here's exactly how he phrased it. Cut seven.
8: Yeah, Reed's doing a good job of getting better. He's gotten better week one to week two. He took a step and improved, looking for him to continue to improve.
11: Ringing endorsement. He's getting better. I mean, I look for him to start for a while now. They're like, they got to figure some things out, and the better the pass rush gets, the better they're going to get. But there are some significant injuries. The problem is, I believe Shane Steichen of the Indianapolis Colts has the ability to scheme and plan around not having Alec Pierce. I don't believe Nick Caley has the ability to scheme and plan around not having Nico Collins. I even asked Will Anderson Jr. this week, you know, the fact that the Colts don't have Alec Pierce, what does that allow a defense to do when a team doesn't have their number one wide receiver like that? And I wasn't asking because I wanted to actually know kind of what he thought about what the Texans can do against the Colts. I didn't care about that. What I genuinely cared about is his mindset and thinking about what a team can do to a general offense when they're missing their number one wide receiver that is a clear and cut number one, like Alec Pierce kind of is. Maybe Downs is, Downs is better than Xavier Hutchinson, Jared Wayne, or Kayshon Booty. But I wanted to get inside his mind just the way he would think about that, because that's the situation the Texans are in without Nico Collins. But everyone's got to be better this week. Everybody needs to step up. Everybody needs to do more. No one is elite right now. No one. I think C.J. Stroud has probably been the most consistent player, especially on offense. He's been the best player offensively. Mellow Mike, who is a frequent listener and viewer on my YouTube channel, Kicking It with Kunkel, he called in yesterday when I was live at 24-Hour Pickle for a show. We were live there 3 to 5, and it was an awesome place. And he asked me a question in a perspective that I had not thought about before, because I have been defending C.J. Stroud because I think he's played well. I think he's played confidently, and I think he's doing a lot with a little. And he asked the question is he making the people around him better? Is he using what he has, and is he making them better? And I think it's an undeniable yes. Like, undeniably. Is Xavier Hutchinson even an NFL wide receiver on certain rosters? Is Jared Wayne? Kayshon Booty, allegedly, I don't believe it. It sounds like there was something going on there when head coach of the Patriots, Mike Vrabel, says that you know, if we didn't trade Kayshon Booty, he probably would have been a healthy scratch. Maybe he's right. I don't know that, but it seems like a big gap between what he provided for them last year in the playoffs, in particular against the Texans, and what he's now also doing with the Texans, as he's made the roster clearly. Would any of the two other guys, Jared Wayne or Xavier Hutchinson, would they be NFL wide receivers everywhere? Wide receiver 4, wide receiver 5. C.J. Stroud's making them look like pretty decent talents. C.J. Stroud is making this offensive line look better than they actually are, and they're not good at all. You can only do so much and make everyone else around you so much better when there's such a lack of talent and a lack of foundational support. I mean, it's kind of crazy, the lack of foundational support that the offense is working with the lack of talent on offensive line and at offensive coordinator. It's really kind of a bummer, honestly. It's too sad. It's sad to see. But here's CJ talking about the fact that everyone has to have accountability and do more on cut 6.
12: Yeah, I always look at myself to be accountable, like where can I have been better. There were some plays where, of course, I wanted back. That's every game, even games where I throw multiple touchdowns or throw, you know, multiple interceptions. Like, that's just football. But I believe, you know, like in that game, I could have completed some of those passes down the field, especially like in the fourth quarter. I missed some down the field. But I believe, you know, like I believe that we're building our rhythm. And the best football is ahead of us, I'm not the type of person to like think about what's in the past too much. I've learned to like forget my failures, forget my successes, and to like work hard to like do what's next and do that better. So that's my plan, and I think, you know, I can be a lot better, and I will be, and I believe that our team feels the same way.
11: Yeah, man, I think you gotta forgive, forget those type of deals, the good and the bad in the past, but then also use them to learn and grow and going forward and make adjustments. And I think CJ's been doing that. I think in particular, I think the best way that CJ's grown on his own is forcing himself to trust the offensive line, forcing himself to stand tall, climb the pocket, feel the pocket, and make throws. Because there's no way he can actually truly trust this offensive line. I mean, they've been pretty not good. And he's been hit the most by any quarterback in the NFL. And that's crazy to think that he's actually having the success that he has this year with that type of, you know, question marks around him. Those question marks around him. You can't have success. Money moves with Melissa on TikTok says CJ is carrying. She also says, at what point do they let CJ call his own plays? This isn't baseball where you can call your own pitches. There's way too much to think about, way too much to do. And with all due respect to CJ, he's not that guy. He's not Peyton Manning. You know, he's not Tom Brady. I don't know what Tom ever did. I know Peyton kind of did at the line of scrimmage on a consistent basis. But there's, like, very few in between. I believe Dan Marino may have made a whole bunch of adjustments that could be categorized in that world. But, like, that's never, ever going to happen. I mean, there's one guy, like, generationally that maybe did it a little bit. A lot of people on the TikTok line dumping on Nick Cayley. That is not my cat, says, am I the only one who can't stand Arch Manning? He's so foolish. I don't understand the hate on Arch. That, by the way, great interview between Holly Rowe and Steve Sarkisian going into halftime. What a dumb controversy that was. Arch Manning laughed at a video that didn't happen because it was fake. It's an AI video. Are you not, like, what are we talking about here? Are these, all these people that criticized him, have they never laughed at a movie? Like something that was fake? Like, what are we doing? I'm like, you're embarrassing yourself. Neither here nor there. Texas A&M tonight against LSU, a must-win game for both of those teams. Unless they run the table from there on out, because they both have difficult schedules, they will likely be eliminated from playoff contention. So a fun one tonight. Thank you to Mark Passwaters for joining the show here on Kicking It with Kunkel. Thank you for everybody who chimed in and tuned in, whether it be via text or YouTube. There were some YouTube comments I want to get to real quick. David says, no way in hell does Altuve get to 3,000. He won't be playing in 2029. Man. Tough night last night. What is going on with the Astros? I appreciate all of our partners, Logan Lester, Mosquito, Texan Mosquito Systems, Net Bar, Good Game Sports Club, always great to be here. You guys come on out here. If you missed the show, shame on you, but I'll allow it. Come on out here to a Good Game Sports Club. Watch some football the rest of the day. And as always, shout out to Suit Mart. John, you're the man. I appreciate you being a producer extraordinaire. Until next week, you guys have a safe, pleasant, and blessed week. Peace.
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15: Yordan Alvarez is a bad mofo. You heard the big thud off the bat. I wonder what they had the volume cranked up to, because that sounded like oak against oak. That sounded awesome. But then Yordan Alvarez gets pitched to in the ninth inning, delivers the go-ahead run, turned into the game-winning RBI, and Yordan Alvarez is a freak show.
16: Yeah, he's incredible. He continues to prove why he's the MVP. He's so clutch. That's why we had that discussion about the most clutch players in sports, and he's up there. Because no, he's not going to come through every single time, but sure feels like he does, man. Where he's just up in that situation, he's going to hit a base hit. He's going to bring in the game-winning run. It's Yordan Alvarez, that home run, which you're right, it sounds amplified.
15: Oh,
16: The home run. And like people were pulling this Ohtani one right away where it sounded just as crazy. Like, I don't know what they're doing.
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0: for Penn State, who's ranked number 13 despite having played nobody yet this year. So at least you got an in-conference game here. It's going to be a really fun afternoon.
1: Jonathan, Coach Campbell brought most of his good players over from Iowa State, much like Kurt Cignetti brought most of his good players from James Madison to Indiana, and it worked out brilliantly. So far, even though they haven't been fully tested, how are the Iowa State players doing in the Big Ten for Penn State, considering that this is their first Big Ten matchup?
0: Yeah, I think we're going to find out today. You know, the three wins that they have so far, Penn State, I mean, you know, we're talking Temple, Marshall, Buffalo. These are the closest game was the one against Temple where they won by almost three touchdowns. At least here, yeah, you're facing a Wisconsin team who, for the first, you know, their only real, you know, they got crushed by Notre Dame in the opening week. But at least you're talking about another Big Ten opponent here. So, yeah, you're going to see Matt Campbell, who brought over a lot of guys. You're going to see what they look like here now in Big Ten competition in a big-time atmosphere with what we're expecting to be over 100,000 people. I know they've done a little bit of renovating here in Beaver Stadium, so I don't know what the exact number is, but over 100,000 people we're going to have here today. It's going to be really great.
2: And Penn State will be without Coby Howard, their best, or at least leading receiver so far this year. Rocco Becht has looked pretty good this year for Penn State. What do you expect to see today before we let you go?
0: Yeah, nine touchdowns, not a single interception so far on the season for Rocco Becht.
3: Well, thanks, Zaz. Now he's in trouble.
0: Yeah. Well, that's not how jinxes work, okay? I don't have control. I wish I had that type of control. Believe me, if I had that type of powers, I wouldn't be sitting here right now, all right? But Rocco Becht, nine touchdowns, not a single interception on the season. And look, any Penn State fans that I've talked to over the last few days, it's Rocco Becht, Rocco Becht. Like, they love what they have seen so far here.
2: It's going to be a lot of fun here today. And Colton Joseph as well, the transfer from Old Dominion. He could do some things with his feet as well. So that'll be a really fun quarterback matchup. You say the weather is great. Looking forward to it. It is a 10-point favorite or thereabouts is Penn State over Wisconsin today. Zaz, we'll catch you. Thanks for doing it.
0: Thanks, guys.
2: Co-host of the College Football Campus Tour, joining us on site there, Wisconsin and Penn State. Looking forward to that coming up top of the hour. 13-10, Texas with the lead on Tennessee. A 1st-and-10 for Tennessee at their own 13-yard line with 4 minutes to go in the third quarter. And it just feels like if you're going to win the field position game, you might want to get a couple of first downs here, Simsy.
3: Yeah, and I love the call right here by Josh Heupel to start the drive there for his young quarterback Faison. They run essentially a wide receiver rocket screen where that receiver at the line of scrimmage to the far side of the field runs up for a step or two, then essentially runs right down the line of scrimmage as the offensive line olays the guy that they're blocking, and then they get up to that second layer of defenders. Really good play design to start the drive, followed up with a solid run, but already with one completion, now we find ourselves in a big 3rd and 5 for the Tennessee Vols to extend this drive.
2: 3rd down coming up for Tennessee. We'll get to that here in a moment. Boston College looking ahead in Virginia Tech, their first loss of the season. It's rainy up in Boston College. The home team with a 14-6 lead on Virginia Tech. Ohio State, 7th-ranked team according to the AP poll. They lead Illinois 28-13. Illinois with a 1st down. They'll have a 1st and 10. Oh, now that's going to be called back because of a penalty. Colorado still with 3 points on the scoreboard. I'm a Colorado alum. I'm going to read to you their drive chart from week 3 Northwestern through today so far.
3: Okay.
2: Punt, fumble, fumble, pick. Turnover on downs, punt. Turnover on downs, touchdown. Turnover on downs, punt, interception, punt. That was last week. Today, punt, field goal, punt. Turnover on downs, punt, punt, punt, punt.
4: Well, got a field goal in there.
3: Much like,
2: thanks, buddy.
3: Much like Trevor's picks, very consistent. Very consistent.
1: So. Oh, I thought I put that behind me.
2: Well done.
3: Yeah, people
2: well
3: don't forget, done. Right? No, but hey, I mean it's amazing just how quickly.
2: Oh my goodness!
3: I feel like since Shador left, that they just have just regressed offensively in every single category.
2: A 3rd down and 4, Perry wide open in the flat. The receiver right in his breadbasket at the 10-yard line. Would have been a 1st down. He drops it. And now There's a flag on the play. We'll see if they kick the field goal. It's 13-3, 2 minutes to go. They just can't get out of their own way. 13-3 with 2 minutes to go in the third quarter. Third down and long after a penalty here for Faison Brandon and Tennessee. There's a flag in the backfield. They're going to have to punt this ball away, Sims. It looks like there's going to be a penalty and a holding penalty and a punt coming up.
3: Yeah, they got called with an illegal chop block there by the running back. The right guard does make contact with Colin Simmons right at about the exact same time that the running back thought that he was one-on-one with Colin. So, of course, he's going low because he's an undersized offensive player going against the best defensive end on the field here today. And they get called for the illegal chop block there. So Tennessee has to punt it and now play field position.
2: Tennessee plus 5.5. Come on, guys. Come on.
3: It's looking good.
2: Just hold on. Hold on. Get a good punt off, and I don't care what the outcome is. I don't care who wins or loses. Just stay within 5.5.
3: Just get Schick back in the game.
2: Oh, what am I, 5-11? What was I?
4: I think you're like 4-11.
3: Oh, my God. It's worse than you.
1: Yeah, well, I have a 5 in my picks as well. I would rather be you.
2: You'd rather be in the lead of the game, I suppose. Yeah. 4th and 7 here for Tennessee. They're going to put this one away. And this better be a good punt. Texas retrieves to the 20, and will go out of bounds at around the 35-yard line. So we'll see if Arch Manning can finally get this offense going. 13-10, Texas with the edge. 2.5 minutes to go in the third quarter. Wake Forest has added a field goal. They have retaken the lead 27-24 over 16th-ranked Louisville. The Fighting Jake Dickards just will not quit. Coming up next, big games going on right now. Can Virginia Tech come back against Boston College? Can Illinois, down 2 touchdowns, punch it in? And can Baylor pull away from Colorado? Plus, Arch Manning with a key drive here, backed up at their own 33-yard line. We will tell you how he does next. It's College Game Day on ESPN Radio.
5: 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Undefeated Penn State puts perfection on the line as Wisconsin comes to Beaver Stadium for their conference openers. Wisconsin at 13th-ranked Penn State. 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

0: all-time great Penn State wide receiver O.J. McDuffie joining us here on College Football Campus Tour. Jonathan Zaslow, Andrew Souchunas in for Amber Wilson as we are live from Happy Valley today. O.J., what made you choose Penn State? What stood out to make this, you know, place so special for you?
1: Well, you know, I'm an Ohio kid, as you know, Zaslow, and I was locked and loaded to go to Ohio State. And then they fired Earl Bruce my senior year, actually in December of my senior year, and they brought in John Cooper. And when he came to visit, that wasn't a good fit for my mom and my family and myself. And so it came down to Penn State and Notre Dame, and then Joe Paterno solidified the whole thing. You know, my visit to Penn State was incredible. All the guys that I hung out with were incredible. They're still, most of them are still my really good friends to this day. Joe said I could play football, I mean, could play baseball as well, which I was able to do. Just different things like that. You know, and Joe didn't promise me anything. He promised I'd play great football here. He promised I'd get my degree. He didn't promise I would start. He didn't promise anything other than, you know, playing baseball, playing great football, and also getting my degree. And all those things came true, man. So it was like a, you know, and I'm, you know me, I'm every single Saturday nowadays is Penn State blue and white, man. I love it.
2: So, OJ, I'm from the Philadelphia area, so when I was making the drive over here, I was fascinated. As I got closer and closer and closer to Happy Valley, I started seeing more and more billboards with Rocco Becht on it. The NIL era has changed everything. So how much of a factor would that have been with your decision?
3: Yeah.
2: And what do you think about the NIL era here in college football?
1: Yeah, you know what? I mean, Ohio State was – I think they've been paying well, haven't they? No, that's just a rumor. That's just a rumor that Ohio State was paying back then. Back then, you know, I tell people all the time that at Penn State, we got in line to get our $12.50 for weekend money. That's how much money they were paying us back in the day, you know. So we definitely weren't getting paid like that. But all joking aside, man, I think the NIL money, I think it's still got to be a good fit no matter what when it comes to – you know, if what kind of player you're, you know, high school system you're coming from. And these guys are, you know, they're dialed in on what kind of system these college teams are playing or running, you know, coming out of high school now. There's a lot of 7-on-7. So if me wanting to, you know, wanting to pass the rock or catch the rock more than anything, that would determine it. But the dollars, they definitely had to make some sense considering what these guys are getting paid now.
0: Finally here, OJ, do you have a favorite, an all-time favorite memory from when you played in Beaver Stadium?
1: Oh, man, yeah. I'll tell you what, man. I had 3 touchdowns against Notre Dame on a Saturday night game, you know, and, of course, I told you that was my other school. So to be able to go out there and have a monster game against those guys, I scored on reverse. I scored on a couple passes, pass receptions, and that was like that was a lot of fun. And they were a damn good team the whole time. You know, those guys in the 80s, late 80s, they were really good with Rocket and Ricky Waters and all those guys, man. So when I was able to get 3 in Beaver Stadium against those guys, a packed house, that was awesome for me.
0: All-time great Penn State wide receiver O.J. McDuffie. O.J., excellent job. Good catching up with you, man. I appreciate you.
1: Anytime, Zaz, man. I'm glad we got our numbers straight.
0: That's right. Thanks, O.J. See you, man. So we have a couple of updates to
2: crazy
0: give you
2: updates
0: here. Tell us here, Andrew, what just went down in Louisville as they are going to take this
2: loss. Louisville, a rough day for the kicker, goes up to line up for another potential game-tying field goal, and the Wake Forest front gets up and bats it down, and Wake Forest goes on the road.
0: Great
2: it is
0: win.
2: Official. They win 30-27. Wow.
0: Great win. It's actually a really good couple of weeks for Wake Forest, considering what their second half looked like last week at Miami and going into Louisville and knocking off the Cardinals there, number 16-ranked Louisville. We also have something going on at Neyland Stadium, all right? It was 20-10 only about 10 minutes ago, 10 minutes real time ago, and Tennessee drove the field. They scored to make it 20-17, and we're talking under a minute and a half to go. They recover the onside kick. All right. So it's 20-17 Texas, a minute 12 remaining, and Tennessee obviously trying to move into field goal range. They are reviewing a completed pass as to whether or not the player was down or, you know, if his knee stayed off the ground, he got some extra yards. So Tennessee is at the 39-yard line plus territory here, which, you know, right now, if they don't get any more yards, you're talking a 57-yard field goal. College kickers don't hit 57. I mean, pro kickers hitting from 75 these days. College kickers don't hit 57. So you're still probably looking at, you'd like to get at least another 10 yards here, but This is a situation going on in Knoxville right now.
2: Yeah, this would be such an incredible win. That building must be so electric. We talked about it a little bit last night. They announced that they would have half-off beers at 9 o'clock before kickoff. So I can only imagine how rowdy the crowd was going into it. And now as this game gets toward the end with just a little over a minute left, just down three, Tennessee with the ball after recovering the onside kick, I imagine Knoxville, if they pull this off, that would be one hell of a party to attend.
0: Good stuff, by the way, again, from O.J. McDuffie right there, who is based in South Florida, just like I am. And it's funny because this is one of the things that happens to you when you start working in sports radio. I grew up with O.J. McDuffie, great Miami Dolphins wide receiver, as one of my favorite players growing up. And then I would meet him, and we're friends. We're friends now for 20 years, you know.
2: That's cool.
0: Where you wind up admiring a player as your favorite player as a kid, and you wind up realizing some of these guys, like, they're actually pretty good dudes.
2: You pinch yourself every once in a while?
0: I like stuff like – I like when you meet the player who you really liked as a kid. Because I don't have favorite players anymore. I'm a grown-up, right? Like, it's weird. I'm a lot older than every player now. But when you meet guys who you liked when you were a kid and they're actually good dudes, it really is a thrill.
2: Yeah, that's the big one, when they're actually good dudes.
0: Yeah.
2: There have been times where you meet them and it's not that way.
0: Yeah. 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
10: 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Breathe well, live well.

0: the game against Oklahoma. That's the state fair taking place at the Cotton Bowl. Have you ever been to the state fair?
1: I've not.
0: No. Oh, my God. The food there? Disgusting.
2: Come on,
0: now,
2: man.
0: When I say disgusting, I mean great.
2: Like, yeah, no.
0: It's you know, state fair food.
2: Everything's,
0: you know,
2: fried, yeah.
0: Yeah, like, it's great and also disgusting at the same time.
2: You know
0: time.
2: What I did? I went to one state fair, and it was actually Bloomsburg University, which is not far from here where we're at right now in Happy Valley. I went to the Bloomsburg State Fair.
0: Okay.
2: And I'm pretty sure I had, like, the fried Oreos and the bacon on the stick.
0: Yeah.
2: Because that's what you have to get when you're there.
0: I love a corn dog at a state fair. They have these super long corn dogs. So that is next up for Oklahoma, for Texas, as they have the state fair against Oklahoma. That will be in a couple of weeks. They are off next week. So number one, Texas, they survived, and they will go into the state fair as the number one ranked team in the country. Coming up next, we're going to talk to an all-time great Penn State defensive lineman. And, of course, we have our picks. We'll let you know what's going to take place tonight at Beaver Stadium. That's next. 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

0: All right, let's just start there because it's not controversial. Number one, Oklahoma City Thunder. Well, I believe we're number one last year as well. And they ranked number one in players, number one in management, and number four in draft because they've got all those draft picks from the other teams coming up. And so that's not really that controversial. You know, they have shed some players this offseason, Aaron Wiggins, so that they can create room.
1: Isaiah Joe,
0: so that they can create room to pay guys like Cason Wallace. And be able to keep Shai Gilgeous-Alexander, Chet Holmgren, Jalen Williams together, along with like Alex Caruso. And they did re-sign Isaiah Hartenstein. So, I don't think we need to spend much time there. I mean, that's, you know.
1: AJ Mitchell is going to get paid soon, and I'm sure OKC would like it to be there.
0: Right. And so we'll see. They had two first round picks in this draft. We'll see how those guys look this year. Number two, San Antonio Spurs. They rank second in players, fifth in management, ninth in draft. And, you know, a large part of their outlook is tied to their three young stars, which is Victor Wembanyama, Dylan Harper, and Stephon Castle. It's interesting, Bobby, they're a little bit, they rank 20, you know, the Thunder ranked 29th in money. And the reason you say is not because they're broke, but because they've got so much money committed to those top three. San Antonio, this is where their quote unquote weakest is money as well. Even though they haven't spent a lot yet, they have two guys on maxes already, which are Victor Wembanyama, although he took less, he's taking less than he could have, and De'Aaron Fox. And then they obviously have to pay Castle, and others coming forward. So, but I don't think that's too controversial. Where I think we will get into discussions is number three, McMahon.
1: This one is, they have the Boston Celtics as third, fresh off of a widely panned trade where they gave up an all-NBA player in his prime in Jaylen Brown. And management, number two, which, listen, Brad Stevens is, you hear Brad Stevens, Sam Presti. Those are, I would say, the consensus is those are the top two lead basketball executives in the NBA. Despite the fact that, again, Brad Stevens got ripped by a lot of people for the Jaylen Brown trade that they executed. They're also very high on players five, which I find that to be interesting, and market six. And then they are upper middle of the pack in money at 12 and right in the middle of the pack in the draft at 15. Players five, that is an interesting one. That we're looking at this right now as the fifth best roster in the NBA. I think that's subject for debate right there.
2: Oh, I agree. I mean, listen, when I went back and looked at when I voted, I think I had them ninth or 10th in players. And I look back on where we had them. A year ago, we had them, I think 13th overall, I want to say. And that was after trading Porzingis and Holiday, and Tatum was out for the year, certainly with the Achilles. This year they traded a top 10, top 15 player, replaced him with a player in Paul George who, let's face it, hasn't been able to, you traded a max for a max, and who hasn't been able to stay on the court. You did get better with your draft picks and everything like that, and you had let's face it, like, Tatum's a wild card going through a full year now with the Achilles. Derek White did not play well shooting the ball in the playoffs here. He's a year older here. I think there's an honest conversation as far as for the future, is that the third best team?
0: Yeah, I mean, okay, so I think management, does that include coaching?
2: Yes.
0: Okay. So this is one of the things I will say. I believe that the Celtics will have a good year this year. I think we're going to have to retrofit what we think is a good year, because I think there's going to be fewer wins for teams across the board. So Celtics might win fewer games than they did last year, but still have a very good year. I just think Joe Mazzulla is going to be obsessed, and the team is going to be obsessed with proving everybody wrong. And I think they're going to have a very good regular season. Now, whether or not they are going to be better as a playoff team, having lost Jaylen Brown and swapping him out for Paul George. That, I think, is a different conversation. But I would not be surprised if the Celtics end up with a top five or six record this season. So that's depending on health for Jason Tatum and, you know, reasonable health for Paul George. How am I going to know how many games Paul George is going to play? I mean, I don't know. But, you know, I think this is too high. I think we all can agree this is too high, but it may not be ridiculous, you know, because you're basically saying the coach and the organization has a track record of getting it right and you're betting on them getting it right.
1: Yeah, they're a regular season wins machine. The system, you know, there still is a lot of talent there. I would just say the talent has been significantly diminished over the last, what are we talking about now, three transaction cycles. And Bobby, you mentioned this as far as the big question about this roster over this three-year window that you're looking at, and that's, okay, you traded Jaylen Brown for a placeholder and picks. Paul George, in terms of their roster build, is a placeholder. You're not trading him this year because it's still a god-awful contract. I mean, it's one of the worst contracts in the league until next summer when it is a 50-whatever million-dollar expiring deal, and then you can use it as a chip in trade talks just to make money work. So what are they able to do with Paul George plus picks a year from now or a year and a half from now as you get into that next trade deadline?
0: It's kind of hard to rank them third based on that.
1: I agree. I think they're way overrated.
0: Bobby, Peyton Pritchard is eligible for a contract extension starting in 2 weeks.
2: October 1st, $3 for $67, $68, somewhere around there.
0: That's the most he can sign for, $3 and $67. He has 2 years at $8 million a year left, which is awesome value.
1: If I'm advising Peyton Pritchard, I'm not signing that extension. I'm waiting.
0: Maybe he will.
2: I gotta do jumping jacks here because the lights went out.
0: Oh,
2: there you go. Tim and I had that this morning on when we were doing Get Up. The lights just went out in
0: Are
2: here.
0: Are you serious?
2: It's like century related or something? I don't know.
1: Go sit on the toilet. They got all kinds of lights.
0: Maybe that'll be a next pod. Okay, so fourth is the Houston Rockets.
2: I still think that's high too.
1: This is interesting because. Yeah. They don't rank top five in any category. They've got them six in draft, which they have done an outstanding job of collecting draft assets when they started off at a deficit because of the Russ CP3 deal. Eighth market, ninth players, and then 13th in both management and money. But yeah, for a team that has yet to be out of the first round and you know, since the rebuild, that is relying so heavily on Kevin Durant, as I believe, 38 now or turns 38? You know, it's pretty rich.
2: Well, they're relying a lot on Fred VanVleet, right? I mean, I think that's...
0: They're still relying on him. After having so many problems at point guard last year, they did not, in my view, truly get depth at that position.
1: They are hoping that Fred VanVleet is the solution to a lot of those problems.
0: Well, I think he will, but they should protect themselves, don't you think?
1: Well, their protection is what they hope is the continued development of Reed Shepherd in particular, and then Amin Thompson as a primary initiator.
0: Well, their actions indicate that is exactly what they plan. Yeah, so
1: that's the plan.
0: Yeah. So look, I think the Rockets are primed to make a trade. I do not know if that trade will happen this season or if it will happen a year from now, but they have a lot of young guys and, you know, look, they've been in on some stuff. So let's just see. One guy that was never going to be traded was Amin Thompson, and now he's got a $208 million deal.
1: And this is a big, big, big year for Alperen Şengün. Last year was not a step forward for him. You know, Rafael Stone recently returned from a trip to Turkey, you know, so they're like... pouring into them, doing everything they can. But if this isn't a step forward season, I think there's going to be questions about whether Şengün has a long runway with the Rockets or not.
0: Şengün has a very as a good contract.
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14: Meeting the standard. That's been the bulletin in College Station for the past 7 days. Last Saturday, Texas A&M fell short. This Saturday, the pressure proliferates with the losing team's college football playoff aspirations in peril. But in the heat of pressure, prestigious programs perform. And tonight, we're going to find out what this year's Aggies are all about. An undeniable rivalry takes center stage for a prove-it game in primetime. There's no love lost when the Bayou Bengals and the Texas Aggies encounter. It's 23rd-ranked Texas A&M. It's number 10 LSU. And it's right here on the Texas A&M Sports Network. Hi, everybody. We welcome you to Kyle Field. That is where I am, joined alongside Will Johnson, who is on site in Baton Rouge, Louisiana, from the broadcast booth. Will, how fun is this? Thanks for hopping on, my man.
15: Yeah, great to talk to you a whole state away. But, yeah, good to see, hear you at Kyle, and good to be here in Baton Rouge. The Aggies have just arrived. Perfect timing going on air. The buses have parked. The team is filing on the field for their pregame rituals. Student section down below me for LSU is starting to file in. We're starting to feel it a little more, amping up as we get toward kickoff.
14: What has this scene been like thus far

0: Brian Kelly's dismissal as the Tigers head coach. It leads to Lane Kiffin arriving here for his first year in Baton Rouge, and the ripple effects of that are being felt, quite frankly, across college football and through the SEC, even in some courtrooms in this region as well. So the scene to this game, to me, starts last year, and we're still feeling the effects of it this year. Two different teams, both with a loss this season, and we'll see how it pans out tonight.
1: Will, you had the pleasure of being on the sideline for that game last year in Baton Rouge. You're a former student, class of 2001. What was that moment like for Texas A&M to go into Death Valley and clear out a stadium that, quite frankly, does not get cleared out like that, particularly in primetime?
0: No, it was in all my years of watching Aggie football, whether that's as a fan, as a student, or as someone who covers the Aggies, I'll never forget the changeover from the third to fourth quarter last year. The Aggies were up 35-18 at that changeover going into the fourth quarter. The team rushes in front of the A&M band, the Fighting Texas Aggie band, and the 12th man behind them, and the celebration started right there. Just an incredible scene. And then the Aggies punch one in early in the fourth quarter to go up 42-18, and that's when the place files out, and it's nothing but the 12th man here in the fourth quarter, and a lot of them got to leave their seats high in the stadium, come down behind the sideline, and just celebrate with the Aggies for, it felt like, about 30 minutes. It was just – this place, is, I've always thought it was appropriate that it's kind of a Cajun party is what this place is for 3.5 hours, but it was unbelievable to see the 12th man doing all the partying in the fourth quarter for about a 30-minute span here last year. It is one of the visuals I will never forget in all my years of rooting for the Aggies, covering the Aggies as a student, as a former student.
1: That is so cool. That is so cool to hear. Will Johnson and I are setting the scene with Revel XP, Reserve Premier Tailgating Services, for the ultimate game day experience with Revel XP. All right, Will. We have so much more to unpack. It's going to be a fun hour to have you on before we send you down to the sideline. We have a jam-packed show for you. Later on, we're going to hear from our Untold segment. Andrew Monaco sat down with Dr. Balabina and Trev Alberts earlier this week. We'll hear from Chris Blair. We're going behind enemy lines with the voice of the LSU Tigers. We have so much for you on our program today. This is the Specs 12th Man Tailgate Show, and we return after this. 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

0: texas.gov. Brought to you by the Office of the Texas Secretary of State. Giovanni Hayter joined alongside Will Johnson with you, who is on site in the broadcast booth in Baton Rouge, Louisiana, Tiger Stadium. Will, I got to ask you, through 3 weeks, what is your assessment of this Texas A&M team that currently sits at 2-1, 0-1 in conference play?
1: I think any assessment has to thoroughly go through all three phases. You can't ever forget about special teams. It's every bit as important as offense and defense. And when you go through it, Gio, I think more of the questions would lie on the offensive side of the football, if you ask me. The offensive line, it's a lot of transfers. It's a good, talented group, but I think there's still some coming together on that offensive line. I don't know if it's meshed as one full unit thus far. It would be very beneficial tonight if they gel together against this LSU pass rush, because it is pretty darn good, as you know.
0: Yeah.
1: Going across the offense, though, continuing with each position unit, I love the wide receivers, and I know they're banged up a bit now with the loss of Terry Bussey. That's very unfortunate, but I love the wide receivers. I think it is an electric group that can provide the explosives. Isaiah Horton, the big body. Mario Craver, the slippery guy that you can't bring down. He can take a 5-yard catch into a 25-yard play in the snap of a finger. Ashton Bethel-Roman can get deep. They're going to need some of Aaron Gregory tonight. Even with the loss of Terry Bussey and the injury, I love this receiving core, and I think they can be electric. Continuing with the skills, you go to the running backs, they're banged up too. Jamarian Morrow, he's been injured as of late. So it's a little bit of a mixed bag with the running backs. You'd like to see a fully healthy group. They're going to rely on some youth tonight, and K.J. Edwards and Carson Baker, they'll have to step up. So it's a little bit of TBD in the running back room. I'd like to see them fully healthy before you get a full assessment. And then Marcel Reed. I've said this, Giovanni. He's a good quarterback. Marcel Reed is a good quarterback, and I don't think he makes a ton of mistakes. It's just some of them that he has made are untimely. Just go back to Kentucky last week. You get three promising drives inside the Wildcat 30-yard line, and on two of them, Marcel throws interceptions, and that just takes points directly off the board. So he's a good quarterback. I don't think he makes a lot of mistakes. They just have been untimely mistakes, and that's what's got to get cleaned up with him. But, I mean, I can be brief on the defensive side of the ball. I like the defense. I like this defense. I think they do a good job at holding opposing offenses down. They don't allow the chains to move a lot. They buckle down for the most part in the red zone. They bend but don't break. There's talent across the board. I think they have depth. I really like the defense, and I really like special teams. You cannot forget about special teams. Aggies have been terrific in coverage. David Alano is in town now as the kicker from Illinois, and I think he's done a very solid job. So I think there's a ton to like defensively, and on special teams, I think offense is still where some of the questions lie, and tonight is a good night to get all that cleaned up. Not easier said than done, but it would be perfect timing on getting some offensive things cleaned up in this hostile environment.
0: Yeah, I'm with you, Will. I feel like tonight is an opportunity. You'd really like to see this offense show what its identity is, right? Because I think it's completely fair to say through 3 weeks, if I ask you, hey, what's this offense's calling card? What can it hang its hat on? I don't know if there's an answer to that question right now. I think that when you look at the points on the board, right, some of the offensive miscues have been covered up a little bit by the fact that the defense is scoring points, right? You have two pick sixes against Arizona State, and that inflates the scoreboard a little bit. It's a team right now that's lacking in the explosive play department, right? Mm-hmm. Just 5 completions of 20 or more yards in the last 3 games collectively so far to start the season. You'd like to see them throw the ball in the vertical passing game, or at least break off some longer runs, right? So I think that's the one opportunity where I'd like to see this offense establish, hey, this is our identity this year on the offensive side of the football, whatever that may be. It doesn't have to be vertical passing game. It doesn't have to be these big explosive plays. If your calling card is, hey, we're going to go on a 13-play, 72-yard scoring drive and punch it into the end zone and chew 6.5 minutes off the clock, fine. And the Aggies have done that at times this season, but I think tonight it's fair to say you'd like to see them get into a little bit more of a rhythm and say this is what our true identity is on the offensive side of the football. What do you think?
1: Yeah, and I think explosive plays are always a part of it. I think you hit the nail on the head there. I mean, I am always asking for the explosives. If you're going to go on those 13-play drives that take off 6 minutes like you mentioned, those have to end in touchdowns. You can't just keep picking field goals and beat SEC teams. So it's either, yeah, pick one. You got to hit the big ones to put up the points, or if you're going to go on long marches, you got to end those with 7 points and not three. And then you go back to Kentucky, like we just talked about. He had three promising drives against Kentucky. They end up with no points. That's just a killer at that point. But I'll even take it this far on the assessment of this team as a whole. This isn't just offense. This is the team as a whole. I want to know is if last week, that third quarter against Kentucky that was so disastrous, I think it's the outlier. I think it's the anomaly. That can't be who you are moving forward. And you're going to find out more about that tonight. It wasn't just, you know, the defense allows 21 points in that third quarter to Kentucky, but that's because the offense was going three and out. I think they ran seven plays in that third quarter. They weren't doing their part. There wasn't complimentary football going on. I mean, Mike Elko assesses this team partly on how much do you complement each other, offense, defense, and special teams, and there was none of it going on in the worst quarter of the year, the third quarter last week against Kentucky. I think it's an outlier. I don't think that's who the Aggies are. But when you come into a hostile place like Baton Rouge, you're going to find out more about that. That can't be who you are moving forward.
0: Yeah, I think the defense's biggest challenge today is going to be the fact that, to your point, Will, they've played very strong at times. 28 unanswered against Kentucky. You hope that's the outlier. Also, 19 explosive plays in three games given up. Can they limit that tonight? Can they contain Sam Levitt? Can they contain the big plays in a tough place to play? Luckily, when the defense is on the field, doesn't have the same impact from the crowd. But looking forward to it, man. Going to be a fun one. Plenty more to unpack when we return. In fact, after the other end of this break, Will and I are going to talk about what is at stake for both of these teams today. Because the elephant in the room is both these teams got to win as far as college football playoff hopes go, as far as preseason expectations go. It does feel like it has the billing, even though it's week four.
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6: 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When he's in the middle of middle school, C.J. Stroud will be the quarterback of the Houston Texans.
7: No chance. Please write this down.
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7: 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Making an absolute mint. 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
0: Hey, we welcome you back to the Specs 12th Man Tailgate Show. Giovanni Heater with you at Kyle Field. Will Johnson is joining us from the broadcast booth at Tiger Stadium. Will, how's it looking over there? Are they starting to file in yet and get Death Valley going, or not quite time for all that yet?
1: Student section continues to come in for the Tigers. You got it about half full right now. The Aggies, the players, they have left the field there in the locker room, getting padded up right now. They come. If you ever, I don't know if anybody checks into Kyle Field real early, but when the team arrives, they circle up toward one end zone with a team prayer. Coach Elko likes to walk a circle on the field, and then he gets with Andrew Monaco for the pregame interview you hear on the broadcast. And then everybody files in. Well, the Aggies have done all the pregame rituals. They've filed into the locker room right now. But all you can see right now as far as fan-wise is about half of that LSU student section filling up.
0: Okay. Well, I can tell you for a fact that there's nobody filing into Kyle Field tonight, but I'm sure
1: just you,
0: just us,
1: yeah,
0: just
1: yeah,
0: us.
1: Yeah, yeah.
0: But we're cozy up here. I'm sure that the 12th man will be enjoying though across College Station, wherever you're listening. We thank you for joining us, and we're so glad to have you along for the ride. Will, if you were in College Station and you were not in Baton Rouge, which would never happen, but where would be your go-to spot? Say, I got to go there to watch the game. Or would it be the couch? Because that is a very exceptional answer as well. Sometimes there's nothing better than your own couch.
1: Well, if I'm at my house, it's the back porch. I like that.
0: There you go.
1: That part of it.
0: You got
1: best.
0: A TV out there?
1: Yeah. Oh, yeah. Yeah.
0: Oh, yeah.
1: That's the only reason to have a back porch. but you know, I don't get as much sports these days on the back porch due to the weather we've been getting in College Station. It's a little
0: right.
1: hotter out there. But, yeah, if you want me doing some game watching back home, I'm just heading right back out to my back porch and rolling the cooler with me right there.
0: There you go. There you go. If I've learned one thing about Will Johnson in my short time here thus far, it's that he will, and he'll admit it to you, he is the Texan that will complain the most about the heat more than anybody.
1: You are not kidding. A lifetime in Texas, and every summer, I might be the only one with a frown on my face.
0: There you go. There you go. Well, let's hopefully the Aggies can turn that frown upside down a little bit today for you, Will. And despite if you're sweating down on the sideline, Aggies are cruising. So I ask you this. What is at stake today for Texas A&M, for LSU? Because this is a big one. These are two teams coming off the heels of a loss last week. A&M fell to Kentucky at home. Ole Miss was the trouble spot for LSU in Oxford last weekend. These two teams need it. There's no question about it.
1: Yeah, and everybody's going to use the playoff reference on why these two teams need it. I mean, it's September, and it doesn't matter. The playoff narrative is always out there.
0: Sure.
1: Even ESPN's game day, we were watching it this morning at the hotel, and I think it was Kirk Herbstreit referenced that one of these teams is going to have a second loss after tonight, and they're going to be way behind the eight ball when it comes to getting in that bracket. I hope the Aggies don't have an ounce of thought about that. I mean, I'm not worried about any sort of playoff scenario right now. After what happened last week, what's at stake is just, some confidence, some belief in yourself. First things first, play well tonight. Turn the scoreboard off tonight. Play well first, and that'll guarantee you a shot at winning in the fourth quarter. And then that's when you got to go out and take it. But to be honest, I don't know if people like hearing it, but some of the narrative about your program will be at stake tonight for both teams. And whether you like it or not, college football is – there's perception to it. It does matter what people think of your program. There's rankings involved. There's a selection committee involved. Go beyond that, there's recruits that got to like your program. So some of the narrative around your program is at stake for both these teams tonight. And I think LSU, I mean, a lot of money to get Lane Kiffin and – quite frankly, a lot of headaches that come with it. And what are they going to feel like if four games into his tenure, he's 2-2 with all that surrounds Lane Kiffin as your head coach? I mean, you're going to – I doubt they'd question the move. They're not going to do that, but they're going to say, hey, I thought this would get us a whole lot more than 2-2
0: sure.
1: at the end of September. But for the Aggies, it's – if – whoever loses tonight at 2-2, there's going to be a whole lot of people that say they don't have a lot to play for the rest of the season. And I would refute that wholeheartedly.
0: Okay.
1: So, first of all, if you're a power program like A&M and LSU and you got a lot of pride, you know what's worse than going 2-2? Dropping to 2-3 the next week. Mm-hmm. See what it feels like then. You know,
0: yeah.
1: So both of these teams have to just come out and – say what's at stake. It's our pride, it's our confidence, our belief in ourselves, and we got to play well. And then we'll move on from there after that. I think you simplify it. I think you make that circle real small on what this game is about. And it becomes about you, your execution, your belief in what you can do. And then it's going to get to the fourth quarter, and somebody's going to have to take it at that point. And win or lose, either team, you better be ready to strap up and play next week because you're still in the SEC, and you don't want things to get away from you if you drop below 500 next week and then have another daunting game the next week. So I don't care about playoffs so much in September. You can throw that out the window right now, and I still think there's a lot at stake for both teams tonight and each week moving forward.
0: 100%. And I think to kind of echo what you're saying, you mentioned the playoffs, and more so you mentioned the national perspective and the national narrative about Texas A&M, and it just felt like coming into this year, it was a prove-it year in the sense that you've gone somewhere you've never gone before, right? You made the college football playoff for the first time in program history. 2 years in a row, you've been a game away from playing for an SEC championship in Atlanta, and it was like, is this a arrival? Is this a sustainable place at the table? Or is this a one-off kind of a season, talking about the success of last year? And it felt like the opportunity is there this year to say, hey, no, we belong at the top. Like, the recruiting rankings are there, right? Mm-hmm. And everything like that, but what does it look like on the field? And that's what I think is at stake. You talk about that national narrative, and like, we've said before, we don't care here about the national. Elko doesn't care about the national narrative. Like, this team doesn't care about the national narrative. But in the sake of talking season, like, that is at what stake a little bit.
1: Yeah.
0: How are people going to view A&M after tonight?
1: Yeah, whether you like it or not, it's a part of college football. I mean, and you can't escape it. But I think they do a good job of blocking all that out. I mean, and outside the program, you can say whatever you want. It really doesn't infiltrate the walls inside the program. And Mike Elko, you know, he's got his stamp on this program, and that's part of it. He is really good about having them locked in, dialed in. And I talked about they need to play well tonight. I have full confidence that they will play well tonight. I do think there's guys – like I said, it's two different teams from last year, but I do think there's guys that played in that game last year that have the right to believe they can play well again in it this year. And then that can filter down to your younger guys on this roster that are going to play in a venue like this essentially for the first time tonight, because it's been three straight home games to start the year. So what's at stake for me is just what's within the Aggies themselves. And then if you can go and win it, you'll start to maybe think about some broader things, some bigger things down the road. But right now, keep it small. Just keep it within yourself and come out of this place with a belief in yourself that you know you can go into tough places, play and play well, and then, you know, we'll move forward from there.
0: I'll tell you what, Will. There's no question that nobody brings the pregame party like Specs. They are proud partners of Texas A&M Athletics. They are the title sponsor of this show. 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
0: Howdy, Aggies. 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Getting you ready for number 23 Texas A&M on the road in Baton Rouge to face number 10 LSU. But let's go ahead and step outside of the broadcast booth for a minute. Send it down to the podcast studio. Earlier this week, Andrew Monaco sat down with Dr. Susan Balabina, as well as Director of Athletics, Trev Alberts. This is Untold. Check out this clip from Untold from earlier this week.
16: You talked about alignment, and I think that's a big word. With that alignment, working with Trev, with athletics, the visibility of athletics, how important is that? And you talk about being together and being aligned.
17: Athletics is critical to our institution, quite frankly. It's the most visible enterprise we have. It's what people rally around, right? When we are winning, everybody's in a great mood. When we are losing, nobody's in a great mood. You can tell the difference in the culture and the climate on campus versus winning versus losing. Mm-hmm. But more important than that, I do want to say this. I have two kids. I have a son who's a freshman here, and I have a sophomore in high school. And I've seen the difference athletics have made in their lives, and very differently for each of them. My son Vance was a competitive runner in high school, quite good, and athletics transformed him. His coaches, him learning to function as part of a team, him pushing himself, him learning about grit and determination and discipline. You know, athletics shapes young people, I believe, in profound and meaningful ways. Contrast that with my younger son, who, again, will be a junior at College Station High School and has special needs and has autism. And he competes in athletics through Special Olympics. Just as important to him in very different ways, though, giving him something to focus on, giving him something to be proud of when he gets a medal placed around his neck that he might not otherwise ever receive, right? So I've seen athletics from the eyes of both of my sons. And I think those foundational principles I just described, so many of our students can relate to, whether they're student athletes or not.
16: When Dr. Balabina was announced as the 28th president of Texas A&M, you were thrilled, weren't you?
18: I was, Andrew. First of all, I had the privilege of being on the presidential search committee. And so I had a little bit of insight about what could possibly happen for Texas A&M athletics. So I was a strong advocate, had a chance to work with Susan for quite some time. All that we're enduring in college athletics, all the change, all the things in higher education, you know, servant leadership, humility, service-oriented is more important than ever before. Look, there's a lot of egos, right, in higher education and athletics. And don't ever mistake the fact that Dr. Balabina doesn't have confidence. She has confidence, but she doesn't lead through a position of ego. And that's really refreshing, and it's really important, because if you don't have that, it doesn't lead to the type of alignment that you and I have talked about. You have to have everybody from top down with sort of a servant mentality of trying to help and support coaches and young people. And when you have that, a lot of people talk about it, but it's not really real. They just say it and they try to convince themselves. The people that actually have it and are working together have a competitive advantage, and it shows on the court and the field and the pool. It really does. And so that's why we're excited at Texas A&M Athletics.
16: Dr. Balabina, athletics and academics at other institutions don't always get along, correct? It can be a faction. But is that the separator for the programs that are successful when they do get along?
17: Well, I think it's critical, and it goes back to the word alignment, mm-hmm. and it goes back to the fact that these are student athletes, mm-hmm. and I think it is a separator. And I think, again, we're unique in that instance here. We have faculty members who care deeply about making sure our student athletes are successful, and they work seamlessly with the athletics department and Trev and his team, and it does set us apart. And it's really important, especially in today's time when there's so much discussion about college athletics, mm-hmm. and there's so much scrutiny. Again, this is an opportunity for us to shine. This is an opportunity to talk about the differentiation with Texas A&M University and that student experience that exists even for our student athletes, mm-hmm. an important part of who we are.
0: That is Untold with Andrew Monaco. 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
0: 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Howdy, Ags. Giovanni Heater from College Station, joined alongside Will Johnson with boots on the ground in Baton Rouge, Louisiana. All right, Will, give us a little bit of an update. Starting to file in a little bit more in Tiger Stadium?
1: Yeah, now you get some of the general public joining that student section. I think they're kind of going with a gold theme tonight here. It's a lot of gold, lot of purple.
0: I believe it is a gold out for them.
1: That would appear so.
0: Okay.
1: The Aggies in padded pants, but basically T-shirts. A lot of them out there warming up. Some of the specialists, some of them throwing the ball around. But no Tigers on the field yet. But a few of the Aggie players out there getting loosened up and warmed up. And then a lot of gold is really starting to file in.
0: All right. Very cool. All right, let's get into our Aggieland update. We'll step away from football for just a moment and give some love to all of our favorite sports here at Texas A&M. Want to start with soccer because of the fact that they got a big one coming up tomorrow. They host the Florida Gators. They're coming off the heels of a very tight contest. They fell at the hands of a top five Alabama team right here in College Station. It was the Paint It Gold game, and then now they're going to face Florida. Quick turnaround. It's an interesting matchup, Will, because you have two first-year head coaches in Bobby Shuttleworth for Texas A&M and Nick Zimmerman for Florida. They both had long professional careers as players in the MLS. Now they're coaching top dogs in the SEC. Going to be a fun one. Big opportunity for the Aggies tomorrow against a good Florida team who similarly to Texas A&M, is really trying to catch their stride here.
1: Yeah, and I know the Alabama match wasn't a win, but hopefully they can take some confidence away from that in taking a top 10 team kind of down to the wire, a very tight match. So I would hope they can take some of that into the one against Florida tomorrow, but it's understandable that you hit some bumps in the road with a first-year head coach, try to get everything all aligned and right. I've got the word aligned in my head after listening to a Trev and Susan Balabina yeah. In the Untold segment there.
0: Yeah,
1: you got to get it all aligned, and that's for
0: that's a big buzzword. That's
1: for
0: days.
1: Presidents and ADs. Yeah. That's for players and coaches. That's for an offensive line out here on the football field functioning as one unit. You got to get it aligned, but it's understandable that with a first year head coach, you're still going to work out some kinks this far into the season. But they nearly got one against Alabama. Would have been a big one. But, yeah, it does make that Florida opportunity that much bigger when they face the Gators.
0: They're a young team, man. They play like 7 or 8 freshmen in the starting lineup. So it's one of those things where nowadays things are a little different. But if those players stick around, which you'd hope they do, this is a place you fall in love with, like you have a big opportunity there to really build something with how youthful that team is. But let's pivot to talk a little bit about Jamie Morrison and this volleyball team. 7-5 on the year. They're getting ready to open up SEC play. That's coming up tomorrow as well against South Carolina right here at Reed Arena. Strong win on the road at number 4 Stanford a couple of weeks ago. Gave 6th-ranked Wisconsin everything it could handle here in College Station. Then went on the road and controlled 20th-ranked Creighton in a 3-1 win last Sunday. They also just swept Rice on Tuesday night. I think it's so hard to be the team that, one, has a lot of new faces outside of Kendall Stowers, that follows up the national champs, right? But if there's a coach that can handle that, it's Jamie. And if there's a group of players that can handle that, it's this team. And I think they're doing a nice job of doing that so far early on this year.
1: Yeah, and what a schedule they played before hitting the SEC. And that means that this team, you know, is SEC ready with that gauntlet they had to run before getting to conference play. They're going to be better off for it. Took a few lumps, but got some big wins in there too, no doubt. Some of them that you named right there a second ago. So they are very much ready for this league slate that is about to hit them. And with Jamie Morris leading out in front, you know that you just feel like they're going to get on a roll here soon. With a lot of those, I don't want to sound like the SEC isn't a great league, but after what you've played, I think the SEC schedule might be just a tad less daunting because of that pre-conference schedule that you played. Like I said, they're more than ready in the SEC now. And with Jamie Morrison at the controls the way he knows how to do it, you just feel like this team is ready to get on a roll now.
0: Softball and baseball start fall exhibition next week. Golf and tennis are in full swing for both the men's and the women's teams. Cross country is doing its thing. I'll tell you what, your week in 12 has been a challenging segment to fit all of this into 12 seconds. So it's been fun. But
1: you got to talk fast, don't you?
0: Yeah, and you want to give all the information, and really you can't. Like there was this past week when we were editing it, there's just so many words to tell everyone times, places, dates, things like that, that we just put a puzzled emoji because you're like, you know, if you really need it, you got to look it up. Like,
1: you got to get creative.
0: Yeah. So anyhow, when we come back, we're talking plenty more football, Will, as we break down 23rd-ranked Texas A&M and 10th-ranked LSU that's coming up 6:30 kickoff from Baton Rouge. For now, though, we will step aside. 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
0: And we welcome you back on the Specs 12th Man Tailgate Show. Giovanni Heater alongside Will Johnson with you. Will is joining us from Baton Rouge, Louisiana, the site of competition tonight in Death Valley between 23rd-ranked Texas A&M and 10th-ranked LSU. Will, how are the vibes there? Feels like the music's starting to pump in a little bit, getting the juices flowing.
1: And guess what else? The Fighting Texas Aggie Band has arrived.
0: Ooh, okay. In
1: the corner, far side from me, and you're starting to see some maroon in here right behind them as well. So the 12th man starts to make its presence felt here,
0: man,
1: at Tiger Stadium.
0: Last year, you had that iconic scene where the band's there. Everybody
1: saw
0: them all. Oh,
1: made me think of it right there. And would love to relive it. Hard to empty out this stadium 2 years in a row, but would love to relive it again.
0: Was that the exact spot, too? Did they put the band in the same spot?
1: Yeah, right? They usually are. From where our booth is, the Aggies, the team, is on the far sideline. Then if you're watching us on the booth cam, if you go over to my right in that corner, is usually where the Aggie band and the 12th man is when we come here to Baton Rouge, and that's their spot tonight as well.
0: Awesome. Well, it's a fun place to see a game. I have not seen a game there. You have seen a game there, but it's one of those talked about pantheons of college football, just like Kyle Field is. So very, very cool. Will, let's get into our matchup breakdown a little bit here. If there's a matchup in particular on the field tonight that you are looking forward to seeing or that you think could dictate this game, what would it be?
1: I think if you look position unit on position unit, and I'll pick out one Tiger here too because he's really good, but I just think the Aggie offensive line has to do whatever it can to keep the Tiger defensive line out of the A&M backfield. Mm-hmm. LSU's leading the nation in sacks, Gio, and that cannot bear out tonight on the field. The Aggies have to keep Marcel Reed as clean as possible. And then specifically for the Tigers, on that defensive line, that front, Prince William and Malin, I mean, he leads the nation himself in sacks with six of them. The Aggie offensive line, you have to keep him out of the A&M backfield, and you have to keep the Tiger defensive line as a whole out of the A&M backfield. It will be a long night if you don't. You don't want Marcel Reed under a ton of duress, because I think the quarterback matchup is big in this one as well. And I look at Marcel in it, and I wonder, he's had so much success the last 2 years rushing the football against LSU. And we keep tracking it because there's a coordinator change at A&M, as you know. And did that mean once you get a new coordinator in, is it kind of a new philosophy and Marcel starts to use his legs more? That's not necessarily the case. Marcel ran the ball about eight times a game last year, and through three games this year, he's right there at that number. But tonight, I think it might take a little more. He's had great success against LSU running the football. I'd love to see Marcel with maybe 10 or more carries tonight. Not all of that's designed. I get it. You don't design that many runs for him, but sometimes protection breaks down. Sometimes he gets out of the pocket, and sometimes he's got some space, so he needs to go ahead and use his legs and take it. So last year he ran the ball 13 times against LSU. He did it for 108 yards. I would call for something like 13 more on the ground tonight for Marcel Reed. I don't know if he gets to 108 yards tonight. I don't think he needs to.
0: Sure.
1: But just something to soften up that LSU defense, something to evade that LSU pass rush. 13 more carries, something like that tonight for Marcel Reed, I think would be beneficial to the Aggies.
0: I couldn't agree with you more, Will. And when you touch on that LSU pass rush, 14 sacks in three games, to your point, leads the nation. I think, you know, the run game as a whole is going to be super important in this game. Mike Elko is 19-0 when you hold an opponent under 100 rushing yards. Mm-hmm. Can A&M stop the run tonight? They've had some soft spots between the tackles so far through three games. LSU ran for 309 yards in the opener against Clemson. That's a real number. 19-0 and holding teams to below 100 rushing yards. Like, can A&M stop the run, I think, is a big one for me. And then it comes down to Marcel Reed against this LSU secondary, which we know is good, right? I think Trinidad Chambliss, no matter who you're playing, is going to make plays, right? Like, I think the guy's probably the Heisman front runner at this point. It was more him making impressive plays than gashes in the LSU defense, in my opinion, last week, just because of some of the jaw-dropping plays that Trinidad Chambliss truly was making. But you talk about Marcel Reed against this LSU secondary. I think, to your point, Will, they got to find ways for this team to run the ball on offense, even if that is Marcel. He ran it 10 times against Kentucky last week. Like, why not try and not double it? Doubling it's a little extreme, but get to 13, to your point, or 15 carries in this game. Marcel Reed's 2-6 when throwing the ball 40 or more times. He threw it 49 times last week against Kentucky.
1: Yeah.
0: Now, you're playing catch-up, which is why you have to throw the ball that much. But, like, if he can get to a spot where he doesn't need to throw the ball 40 times, statistically the numbers are there to prove that A&M plays better offensive football when he does not have to throw the ball as often.
1: And then I like what you're saying there, but then I'll jump back to what you said about stopping LSU running the football and how key that will be. And it goes back to something I said earlier in this show. Kentucky in that third quarter, the only real bad quarter for the Aggies this year, they ran the football and they did it between the tackles and they did it with power. Is it the outlier? You know, we asked that from the start, Gio. Is that the outlier? And it needs to be. That is not this team. We don't believe that's this team. We think it's a defensive front and a front seven that can stop the run. But you're going to find out more about that tonight. You want it to be the outlier. Go out there tonight and make sure you prove that was the anomaly, that third quarter against Kentucky, where they ran it between the tackles and with power.
0: I'm going to let you go in 2 minutes. I promise you. We've talked a lot about Marcel Reed. I think Sam Levitt plays a big stake in this game as well. We've seen the talent, showed it at Arizona State, took that team to a playoff quarterfinal, won a Big 12 championship. So far at LSU in three games, very small sample size against good competition, particularly on the road at Ole Miss, though. The numbers have been a little bit underwhelming. He's struggling to take care of the football. Levitt has thrown for three touchdowns and five interceptions in three games to this point. A&M, out of not nowhere, because we know what goes into it in that locker room, but A&M has come out this year and showed a very strong ability to take the football away. They didn't do it last week against Kentucky, but for six turnovers in two games to start the season against Missouri State and Arizona State. Something has to give there, right? And you almost have to favor Texas A&M in the fact that Levitt has thrown for three touchdowns. Now, he's rushed a handful in as well, and he's done it in style, right? Very gritty, finding the end zone, hard-nosed running. But he's thrown five picks. A&M has taken the ball away six times. That has to favor A&M a little bit. Going to be a big matchup to me. Who wins the turnover battle?
1: Oh, yeah, no doubt. Yeah, that's one way to silence a place on the road. That's one way to get some momentum on the road, take the ball away. And The other part about A&M in the secondary, that they have taken it away, but I also put down as a matchup the Aggie secondary just against the big play. We talked about that early in this show. They've probably allowed too many explosives this year. Take away the big play tonight. I mean, yeah. That works conversely. That gets a Tiger Stadium roaring. That gets them into it. So take the ball away, gain momentum on the road. Allow those big plays. They get momentum and they get the ball rolling here in their home stadium in this hostile environment. So it's kind of twofold as far as matchups with this Aggie secondary. Go grab those turnovers. Don't allow those big plays.
0: Will, thank you so much for hopping on, my man. Let's get you down to the field. Enjoy it tonight. We'll hear from you in the kickoff show from down on the sidelines again. Thank you, my man, and have a blast out there tonight.
1: All right.
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0: Howdy, Aggs, and welcome back on the 12th Man Tailgate Show presented by Specs, Giovanni Heater. And we are going behind enemy lines, joined by the voice of the LSU Tigers, Chris Blair. Chris, thanks so much for hopping on with us.
25: No, good to be with you, Gio. Looking forward to a big-time matchup, SEC matchup, and regardless of what maybe some Tiger fans have thought in the past, certainly a rivalry game for LSU and Texas A&M.
0: Absolutely. Do you call it the Gulf War, or is that slang terminology? Do you constitute this as the Gulf War?
25: You know what? I'll be honest with you. That's the first time I've heard that. So, I mean, again, every big rivalry game from a marketing standpoint needs some kind of name for it. And that sounds as good as any I've heard.
0: All right. There we go. All right. I'm going to point out the elephant in the room, right? LSU has had the spotlight of college football on it across the country. What has the Lane Kiffin experience been like for you as somebody that is so close to the program?
25: Yeah, I mean, it really has. I mean, we talk about it all the time during the summer months, especially following SEC baseball. That's when football talking season begins leading up to kickoff. I would argue that LSU's talking season got ahead of everybody else's. It started on November 30th of last year and, frankly, has not slowed down one bit. Again, just based the way the schedule fell, based on all the things that took place on and off the field. But I get the sense just being around Coach Kiffin, he's built for that. Some people say, I don't know how you operate in that type of environment. From my perspective, it looks like he thrives in it. And I think it's mainly just because he can easily, more so than maybe many of the rest of us, can block out all that noise. And I know that sounds like a cliche because every coach in the country and every player in the country says that's what they need to do. But, you know, being around Coach Kiffin, he's pretty laser focused on what's important. And I joke with him all the time that, you know, with all the things that go on and all the things that are written and all the things that are talked about, the one thing about him is he keeps the main thing, and that is getting his team ready and putting on a quality product. And, again, I kind of tip my cap to him because I imagine it could be – you could be easily distracted by, you know, getting pulled into arguments or debates about philosophy for football, philosophy for recruiting and NIL and all of that. But he can speak to that and immediately turn right back into locking in and preparing for Texas A&M's offense, defense, and special teams.
0: Well, you're 3 weeks into the season, wins over Clemson, Louisiana Tech, and then a tough one on the road in Oxford last week against Ole Miss. What is your assessment of this LSU team 3 weeks deep?
25: You know, I think it's still a work in progress, and I don't know if it's all that different from every other program at this point of the season. Obviously, there are teams out there with better records, but I think there's still a lot yet to be tapped. I would say defensively, I think LSU's probably ahead of the offense a little bit. And again, I know it wasn't their best showing last week, but some of that goes to the incredible play of Trinidad Chambliss. And I would argue that if Trinidad plays the way he played last Saturday, the rest of the season, you're going to be hard pressed to find any team in the SEC, let alone the country, that can beat them. But I think to your question about LSU, I think there's still a lot of, you know, trying to find who those key personnel people are on the offensive side of the football. I think Sam Levitt, the last two games, I think against Louisiana Tech, Gio, he came out and was a little too amped, maybe a little too excited to lay the haymakers early and maybe got sped up a little bit and then calmed down in the second half and LSU pulled away. I don't know if it was all that different last week in a very hostile environment. I would argue probably the most hostile this team will face in 2026, that maybe there wasn't a little bit of pressing to try to get out there, make a big play early, maybe quiet that crowd a little bit. And again, he got a little happy with his feet. He missed on a couple of throws. His offensive line in the first half didn't help him too much because there were times where the pocket was non-existent. And I think as the game wore on through that first and second quarter, which led LSU to dig themselves into a big hole, I think he started seeing things that maybe weren't there, maybe exiting the pocket a little too soon and maybe trying to back foot throw instead of stepping into it. Now, there's no question he would have probably taken some hits. But, I mean, that's what you have to do as a quarterback to be successful in this league. I mean, the defenses are too good. They're going to press you on the pocket. They're going to try to come after you. You got to be able to kind of slow the game down. And, again, we're three games into Sam Levitt playing in the SEC, one game into playing an SEC opponent. So I don't think the sky is falling. And, again, I think the offensive line is going to have to do a better job of, again, not having him get hit very early and then maybe affecting his game until he settles back down.
0: Now, of course, some moments that perhaps Levitt would like back, but there is a lot to his game that you have to love, right? Going back to his days at Arizona State, even some of the flashier plays or even his just toughness, grittiness, finding his way into the end zone against both Clemson and Ole Miss using his legs. What strengths of his game really stand out to you?
25: Yeah, I think it's just that. I mean, he's got the ability to make plays out of nothing at all. And when you look back at last week's loss at Ole Miss, you know, there were some plays where he did that, including some scoring plays where, again, he just made it happen with just his natural skill and ability. And that's really the X factor you were looking for in bringing a guy like Sam Levitt here. And you mentioned his 2024 season. That highlight reel from 2024, I think, is what excited both Charlie Weiss, the offensive coordinator, and ultimately Lane Kiffin, the head coach, that could really fit into their style of offense, which is set up the run, spread that field, and then eventually be able to take advantage of the passing attack. So I think he's going to be just fine. You know, Coach Kiffin talked about it following the game. He talked about it Sunday with the media and then reiterated that again on Monday, which is there are plenty of plays that Sam can make and has made. You just got to find a way to make a few more of those and also realize he's got some people around him. You know, Dylan Jones has had two 100-plus rushing games so far at running back. He's starting to see some of these unknown wide receivers like Winnie Watkins, who made an incredible catch for a touchdown on Saturday. So it's almost like, hey, you don't have to do it all on your own through your arm or your legs. let's utilize some of your talent. And again, I would argue it all starts with the offensive line. I think a quarterback can slow the game down when he's got really good protection up front. And I expect to see some changes in personnel this coming Saturday. And maybe more of a rotation on that offensive front than maybe we saw in the first three games.
0: More with Chris Blair around the corner as we go behind enemy lines. 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
2: Howdy, Ags, and welcome back on the 12th Man Tailgate Show, presented by Specs, Giovanni Heater. And we are going behind enemy lines, joined by the voice of the LSU Tigers, Chris Blair. Chris, you mentioned the defense maybe being a little bit ahead of the offense at this point for the Tigers. Who stands out to you on the defensive side of the ball?
3: I think T.J. Dottery, the transfer from Ole Miss at linebacker, I think the tandem of he and Whit Weeks and their ability to cover sideline to sideline, also his ability specifically for T.J. to be used in coverage as well against the passing game, makes him a very difficult defender. I think the cornerbacks stand out tremendously just because of the way they play. And I think that Blake Baker feels like he can trust them most of the time to be on an island in one-on-one coverage. And that's DJ Pickett and PJ Woodland. And then I would argue that Demarcus Cooley, who returned from a year ago at the safety position, probably he along with Ty Benefield, the transfer from Boise State, I mean, they have bad intentions when they come downhill against the run game. And to me, that's the major step forward for LSU from really last year and even before that. And then finally, the defensive front, where you have a couple of newcomers from the transfer portal, Prince Will, Imani Ellen, obviously from Ole Miss, Jordan Ross from Tennessee. Their athletic ability on the defensive end allows Coach Baker to really try to trick quarterbacks into, we know they can rush the quarterback. We know they can get home. Imani Ellen right now leading the country in sacks, but they also can drop them back in coverage. And suddenly when a quarterback thinks, here they come, they're lining up, they got six in the box, and then all of a sudden either Ross or Prince Will drops back, they don't anticipate them being there, especially when they deliver the football. So I think each piece and each position group really has some standout players. And while they gave up a ton of yards last week against Ole Miss, again, I would argue that Trinidad Chambliss made more plays than LSU's defense did. I think this coming weekend against Texas A&M, where, again, you have a dual-threat quarterback who, oh, by the way, I think made a name for himself in the two games he's played against LSU, 227 yes. yards rushing, in basically six halves, let's say, a little more than that, and five rushing touchdowns, and then threw for two more. But I get the sense that it's a different style. Chambliss really wanted to beat LSU with his arm last week, and he did, to the tune of 400 yards rush passing. I think this week the challenge is going to be keeping Marcel Reed in a phone booth and being able to get him down before he gets out into space and makes the plays that we've seen him, unfortunately, for LSU, make against LSU the last couple of years, because his numbers have been eye-popping.
2: Yeah, you mentioned it. Marcel Reed came onto the scene in 2024 at home in College Station against LSU. And then last year, Chris, this actually leads me right into my next question. Last year, the very, very rare occurrence where an opposing team comes in and clears out Tiger Stadium, which is one of the toughest places to play in college football. I say that, and I make the notion that this is a new team with a lot of new faces, new head coach, completely new coaching staff. Top to bottom, things look a lot different in Baton Rouge for this football program. How much do the last 2 years and Texas A&M's dominance in those games bleed into the mentality of this team, if at all, with it being a completely different regime?
3: There'll be a handful of players that certainly remember the antics last year of Texas A&M at Tiger Stadium. And, again, tip of the cap, they came in and pushed LSU around. I mean, it was a bulldozer that showed up with Coach Mike Elko last year, and there's no two ways about that. So there are a handful of guys that are certainly going to remember that. Whit Weeks probably comes to mind at the top of that list. I don't think Coach Kiffin and the staff are really trying to build that. I don't think that's locker room material this week. There's enough to be concerned about in just improving as a team that I just don't think the fact that Coach Kiffin wasn't here, a majority of the coaches weren't here, that's a big factor. What I will say is that it was a hostile environment.

0: environment against Clemson. And most of that was not really at Clemson. It was just they happened to be the first opponent on the first game on a Saturday night in Death Valley with Coach Lane Kiffin.
1: Yeah.
0: Now, what I will say about this Saturday, it's going to be nasty.
1: And I
0: imagine Mike Elko and Texas A&M understand that. But it will be the nastiest crowd, I would argue, they will play against this year. So it's not so much that I think it'll affect the team. They have to have their head on straight. They've been penalized way too much. Texas A&M is a team that certainly is tops in the SEC and one of the tops in the country and the least penalized. But I think that's the Aggies' challenge is the crowd here at LSU.
1: Oh, yeah.
0: The noise, the ability to get everything in clearly. I think that's where last year's shenanigans, as they're called here at LSU, might show its head on Saturday.
1: You hear that, Ags? If you're heading to Baton Rouge, you might want to bring an extra change of clothes for this one between the Tigers and the Aggies. Chris, last one for you here. Now the pressure's on, right? Both of these teams came in with lofty expectations. Each have suffered a loss in the first 3 weeks of the season. The room for error is marginal, if there is any at all. What does Saturday come down to between the Tigers and the Aggies in Death Valley?
0: Well, I think against two teams that are awfully talented and awfully well coached, and that goes without question, I think it comes down to three, four, five different plays and who makes them and who doesn't. I also think turnovers will be a big factor, and that really comes down to which team blinks first, in this particular matchup. I don't think either team has been phenomenal in red zone. I think that will certainly be a factor in this matchup. But I think overall, you know, for Texas A&M and LSU's defense, are they going to allow Marcel Reed for a third straight game to run wild, whether it's at Kyle Field or whether it's here at Tiger Stadium? That's on the mind of Blake Baker and Lane Kiffin right now. And I think for Texas A&M, it's a matter of how do we, again, get LSU behind schedule defensively, get them in second and long, third and long, keep that third down conversion rate extremely low and put a lot of pressure on Sam Levitt to then start to think, I got to make this play. I got to make the play right now. I think Ole Miss was successful in doing that in the first half, not so much in the second half, which is why the game got a little closer there at the end with LSU literally having a chance in the final moments to possibly tie that game. But to me, that's how I see this. I think Marcel Reed being controlled, I don't think you can shut him down, but I think you can control him a little bit and make somebody else on that team beat you. And then for LSU offensively, I think, can they, again, stay with what they want to do and not be forced into trying to be something that they're not?
1: Well, Chris, I don't know with it being a rivalry game if I can wish the Tigers the best of luck, but I will say this. I hope you have a tremendous call on Saturday and you're able to enjoy the atmosphere, enjoy the festivities, and enjoy it on Saturday night.
0: No, I'm looking forward to it. It's always a great game because of that rivalry factor in both fan bases. And I'll say this to your point about how important this game is. I mean, when LSU and Texas A&M and the SEC decided they would go to 9 games, and, yeah, we're only in week number 4, and both teams already have one loss in the conference, one loss overall. It almost, as early and crazy as it sounds, this one almost feels like a must-win for both squads. So that means I think they're all going to be guns blazing.
1: Could be a playoff elimination game when it's all said and done. So a big one. Thanks again, Chris, for the time. Really appreciate it.
0: You got it, Gio, anytime.
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1: And we welcome you back to Kyle Field here in College Station, Texas. Giovanni Heater with you across the Texas A&M Sports Network, and it's time to take a look across the SEC as we get you set and ready for the primetime matchup tonight between 23rd-ranked Texas A&M and 10th-ranked LSU in Baton Rouge. Some good games throughout the conference. Here's one that I don't know if I was expecting this result. I knew the Bulldogs of Georgia were good, second-ranked team in the country. I thought Oklahoma coming into the year was going to be legit, and after a loss to Michigan and now seeing this, I don't know what's going on with Brent Venables and John Mateer. 41-6, Georgia currently leads over Oklahoma at Sanford Stadium. About 5.5 minutes left to go in the fourth quarter. Here's a fun one to watch. Ole Miss in the swamp facing Florida. Fourth-ranked Ole Miss, 21st-ranked Gators, 38-28. The Gators with a 10-point lead over the Ole Miss Rebels who just beat LSU in Oxford last week. Telling you what. First-year head coach John Summerall, the Swamp, when that place is going, it's one of the spectacles of college football, and that's kind of a sleeping giant type of a program. They hold on to win this game. We're going to be talking about the Florida Gators in a different echelon than I think we were heading into this season. So an interesting one for sure there. Florida not on A&M's schedule this year. Vanderbilt and Auburn. Auburn trying to have a get-right game here. They lead it over Vandy 21-9 at this point. Alabama and South Carolina go at it at 6:10 tonight. Of course, Texas A&M and LSU. Missouri and Mississippi State, an interesting one. Two top 25 opponents. 24th-ranked Mississippi State, 19th-ranked Missouri. That's at 6:45. Arkansas plays Tulsa tonight. Texas took down Tennessee earlier today. Number one Texas, 14th-ranked Tennessee. That was in Knoxville, 20-17. The final score, Arch Manning went 14-19, 201 yards through an interception in the win. And then Kentucky held on against South Alabama. They were trailing at points during that game. It was close in the first half. South Alabama scored all 21 of their points in the second quarter, but Kentucky would win 45-21, the final score in Lexington. We'll step aside. When we come back, we're going to hear from some of the Aggies. In their own words, we're calling it. We talked to Mario Craver and Damian Sanford earlier this week. That is when we return. 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
1: 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And we are just about 40 minutes away from kickoff between 23rd-ranked Texas A&M and 10th-ranked LSU. 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
15: Honestly, Marcel, he throughout the season, I told y'all, he's got a lot better, and I'm not going to back on that. Like, he's got definitely got a lot better in every aspect of the game. I think last week he just got in his head a little bit and let the game get away from him a little bit, and we're ready to build on it and go back in the next week.
16: I mean, from what I've seen, I thought he was pretty confident. You know, I'm still confident in him. What I've seen in practice, he's been commanding, leading, so I feel like I'm pretty confident in him to go out there and perform.
15: We have to go play for each other, like, honestly. No matter what happens, no matter what he do, what decisions he make, I'm still going to have to play with him. He's still going to have to be my quarterback. I'm still going to have to be a receiver. I got his back. He got my back. And we're in this thing all 12 games, all however many games it is. Honestly, just being able to finish drives, I think a lot of our drives, we ended up in the red zone, didn't end up getting points. I think our main thing right now is being able to finish drives in the red zone and just being able to finish drives that drives where we got in the red zone, drives where we had momentum, just being able to finish. We know that this offense has the capability of doing what they did last year. And, like, shoot, it's not – I don't think it's the play call. I don't think it's anything. I just think we have to execute better. I think as a team, as a – offensive line, as a receiver group, as a quarterback group, as a running back group, we all have to execute better. That's it.
16: Just our eyes. You know, we just got to get better with our eyes. You know, just honing in on, like, what we need to see, like, what keys we need to see, like, what we put our eyes in the right spot, just put our eyes in the right spot.
15: Oh, yeah, I told y'all. Y'all going to get a chance to see, like, all these young guys that we got, AG, Jaden, TK, all those guys, they're finally getting a chance now since Terry ABR is a little banged up. But we have guys in the backfield, in the receiver room that can make plays, and y'all going to see. We just have to get those guys comfortable, I think, get them confident. Like, they can play. It's just I don't think they're really as confident as they would be. Anyone, honestly, coming in as a freshman, playing in the SEC as a freshman, not a lot of people do that. So, like, we're just trying to make them as comfortable as we can so they can go out there and be themselves. Just let them know I was in your shoes once, honestly. I got your back. I'm right here with you. Shoot, he can look over next to me. He see me right there with him. I'm going as hard as him. He's going as hard as me. And we go out there and practice. Just go out there and play fast, make plays. Them the same plays we're going to be running in the game. You play fast out there and practice, you're going to be confident in the game.
16: He got a lot of motivation. You know, it's an away game. You know, we beat them last year. You know, they kind of emptied the stadium. So they're gonna bring it. And they came off a loss, too. So they got a little bit extra motivation. So we're going to bring it.
15: Oh, they're definitely very physical. Their D-line is going to get after it. Their linebackers are going to get after it. They really have no weaknesses in their defense, honestly. Like, it's going to be a great game.
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17: 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So my buddy Chance with Heritage Film said radio commercials suck. Well, how about this, Chance? Hit it, son.

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6: 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Giovanni Heater with you for one final segment, giving you my final thoughts before we toss it out to Death Valley, where Andrew Monaco, Dave Elmendorf, and Will Johnson will have the call of today's game between 23rd-ranked Texas A&M and 10th-ranked LSU from Baton Rouge. So I think the big question is, what does today's game come down to? Will and I talked about it earlier in the show. What is at stake for both of these teams? Sure, the college football playoff conversation. A&M making its first ever appearance in the CFP a season ago. LSU, by the way, a program that in the 12-team playoff era has not made a college football playoff. That's a big part of the reason as to why they made a head coaching change and made the big splash by bringing in a head coach in a regime like Lane Kiffin in Baton Rouge. So, of course, that's at stake today. Of course, this is a Texas A&M team trying to prove that they belong at the pinnacle and at the big table, the big boy table, when it comes to the national perspective of the college football landscape. But I think you have to simplify it. And I think that you can talk about the offensive lines, you can talk about the defenses, you can talk about special teams, all these things. I'm a big believer in college football, it comes down to the quarterback. I think you saw it last week. Trinidad Chambliss was the best player on the field when LSU and Ole Miss went at it. And it proved. He looks like he could win the Heisman, right? I think the better your quarterback is in college football, the better chances you have to win games. Quarterbacks can take over games. Quarterbacks can take a mediocre team and take them to another level, right? Who's the better quarterback today? Will it be Marcel Reed for Texas A&M? Will it be Sam Leavitt for LSU? Both wear the number 10. Only one 10 can come away out of Death Valley with a win. Thanks so much for joining us on the Specs 12th Man Tailgate Show. For Morgan Miles, our awesome producer. For Charles Mintz, behind the scenes with Skyview. For Jeanette Menchow, our awesome producer and engineer as well here in College Station. For Will Johnson, who joined me on the show earlier. For our awesome guests throughout as well. I'm Giovanni Heater, saying so long from College Station. We send you out to Baton Rouge with Andrew Monaco, Dave Elmendorf, and Will Johnson, who will have the call of today's game. It's 23rd-ranked Texas A&M. It's 10th-ranked LSU.
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16: 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Let's head inside the stadium and join the crew who will call the game. Will Johnson, Hall of Famer Dave Elmendorf, and Andrew Monaco.
17: Howdy, Ags, back in Baton Rouge for the second year in a row. And there are more people here at 6 o'clock than were here at the end of the fourth quarter last year when the Aggies defeated LSU 49-25.
18: Well, that's a good sign. Yes, that's a good sign. I like sending them home early.
17: Absolutely. Along with Dave Elmendorf, Will Johnson is on the field here at Tiger Stadium. I'm Andrew Monaco. Before we get to our Wells Fargo warm-up, let's pause 10 seconds for station identification all along the Texas A&M Sports Network.
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17: Wells Fargo is the bank of doing and the official bank of Texas A&M Athletics, starting with my partner, Dave Elmendorf. Dave and Mike Elko will talk about this a little bit later on. The beauty of college football is whatever happened last Saturday happened last Saturday. It was a loss to Kentucky. Can't change that, but the beauty is you get to go back out on the field on a Saturday and reinvent yourself or change the narrative. It is totally up to the Aggies to do that this evening, is it not?
18: Well, and they have the benefit of watching this last week's debacle at Kyle Field, a game that they didn't play that well. But they can look at it on film, learn from it, correct their mistakes, and hopefully be a better version of themselves here tonight.
17: Yeah, they're going to have to be. This is a 10th-ranked LSU team. Aggies fall to 23 in the polls. As we sit here in this booth, in this stadium, it conjures up memories for you, does it not?
18: Oh yeah. I mean, one of my fondest. And of all the games I've ever played, and I'm not just talking about college, high school, junior high, Rams, my senior year game here at Tiger Stadium was certainly in the top two or three. Because we played here every year. It was a money game for us because Kyle Field was not nearly what it is today.
17: Right.
18: And Tiger Stadium was 100,000 plus, and we'd come over here and they'd fill it up and we'd lose to them and everybody, all the LSU fans would be happy, except for 1970 that night. They didn't go home happy. Our Aggie fans went home happy, and it was a 2018. It was a huge upset, and Lex James to Hugh McElroy very late in the game with seconds left on the clock for a long touchdown pass and run, and we end up winning the game 20-18. I mean, that's a game that I will never, ever, ever forget. And the thing I remember the most is how quiet,
17: really,
18: the stadium was after the game was over.
17: Yeah.
18: I'd never heard that before because they always won.
17: Yeah.
18: So, I mean, it was just, I'll never forget that game. And I love to rehash that one. First of all, I love to say Hugh McElroy on the air because he deserves that credit. I mean, it was a long 80-yard pass. And it was a little stop route, and mostly it was Hugh running, outrunning them. And it was great. And, Hugh, if you're listening, Way to go, buddy. I still remember, and so do so many of your teammates.
17: And now the rest of the story. Who got the game ball after that game?
18: Hugh McElroy got it. He did.
17: Who gave it to him?
18: Well, certainly I did. I was one of the captains, and of all the games ever at A&M where I got to give out a game ball, there was no doubt who deserved that
17: absolutely.
18: One.
17: Absolutely. Hey, Will, I'm really sorry that you got to follow that story.
11: That may have been the first set of memories that ever happened here at Tiger State.
17: Yeah.
11: 1970 win, and I think last year carried some memories for a lot of Aggies. The 49-25 win over the Tigers in 2025, and just to see this place empty in the fourth quarter and nothing but the 12th man here celebrating with the Aggies and that beatdown of LSU here, I mean, that's another memory. We go full circle with the memories here. Dave all the way to last year, but I'll never forget that one a season ago. An empty Tiger Stadium, the way the Aggies blew out this LSU team. And it caused ripple effects that you're probably still feeling right now as we enter this game a year later.
17: Well, they didn't just change coaches. They changed regimes.
11: Well, then you get Lane Kiffin here to town, and I guess I could say all that comes with it.
17: Yeah.
11: And I was talking to Gio about this on the Specs tailgate show. That even comes with some courtroom battles that are still ongoing this weekend as we arrived in Baton Rouge that we learned of. But it's a wild scene here in Baton Rouge. It only got wilder with Lane Kiffin here in town, but those ripple effects started last year with the Aggie beatdown of LSU.
17: With tongue firmly planted in cheek. Didn't the Aggies do what the fans wanted? Because the first bad play last year, they were booing BK.
11: And we never got a thank you basket for it at all. There was no cordial handshake across the Sabine River from the folks in Louisiana. No word of thanks at all.
17: No, not at all. Dave, the one thing that I hear from fans is last week, oh, you just throw out the tape. Couldn't be further from the truth. If you're a pro, maybe in the NBA you have 82 games or 162 in baseball. You can't throw that out. You've got to learn from last week, and you've got to respond to last week. It hurts to watch that as you – now, look, your Rams didn't lose very often. But you have to. This isn't the old throw it out. No, you've got to correct the mistakes to have any chance tonight against LSU.
18: Oh, there's no question about it. I mean, you've always got to learn win or lose.
17: That's the thing.
18: But it's especially – if you go out, don't play well enough to win in a game that I would argue we should have won, but we didn't play very well. And if we will learn from our mistakes last week, we've got a really good chance of beating LSU here tonight, after their loss. And I'm wondering how LSU fans feel about Lane Kiffin after the loss last week to Ole Miss.
17: You make a great point. That's an emotional game. Was it emotional for the players or for Lane? It was a top 10 matchup. I get it. For all that we talk about last year, there's a ton of new players on this LSU. They weren't a part of that win, but there was a good number of experienced players on A&M who knew what it took to empty this place out. The only chance they get is what Mike was saying on Thursday. You have to be way more physical than them. You got to strain a lot more than them. That should always be in Texas A&M's DNA. It wasn't last week, and it was a harsh reminder in the SEC that you can get smacked if you don't have that physicality and that strain.
18: Yeah, and I know our fans don't remember my ever saying this, but it was the favorite quote of Chuck Knox, who was our head coach. And I mentioned this to Mike when we talked to him a couple of weeks ago. I mean, Chuck's favorite saying was, mistake-free football wins. And he's so right. It's been proven so many times. But that's what you have to do. Certainly, you have to be physical.
17: Yeah.
18: But you've got to go down there and execute without making mistakes. And you've got a really good chance of winning the game.
17: Will Johnson, I wanted to pass something along to you because we always talk about turnovers and turnover margin and points off turnovers. What Mike Elko said this past Wednesday on the Aggie Football Hour presented by Capital Farm Credit, he said a red zone turnover, this staff counts it as two. I thought that was a fascinating way to count turnovers.
11: Yeah, I mean, it's compounded.
17: Yeah.
11: You're literally wiping points out yourself with those mistakes. And, I mean, the storyline against Kentucky, I know the Aggies had a few problems in that game, but the storyline is a red zone turnover on downs and then two other really good offensive drives that go inside the Wildcat 30-yard line, and you throw interceptions.
17: Yeah.
11: That's at least 9 points wiped off the board, as many as possibly 21 points that are gone in that game. You can't survive SEC games with those kind of mistakes that deep in the opponent's territory.
17: That's why Kentucky won.
18: And we didn't convert on that fourth and one deep in Kentucky territory.
17: Not a turnover, but it's called a turnover on downs.
18: Exactly.
17: It may as well be.
11: Certainly works like it.
17: Yes, it does. Yes, it does. That's your Wells Fargo warm-up. Wells Fargo, the Bank of Doing, and the official bank of Texas A&M Athletics. When we come back, sit back, everyone. Will and I caught up with Trooper Taylor this week.
19: Hey, guys. Nick from Nick's Place. So my buddy Chance with Heritage Film said radio commercials suck. Well, how about this, Chance? Hit it, son.

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6: Kickoff show rolls on from Baton Rouge. 23rd ranked Fighting Texas Aggies, 10th ranked LSU Tigers. Kickoff's going to be right around 6:44, unless they give us a five-minute slide, then foot to ball will be at 6:49. We do continue with the kickoff show. Texas A&M Athletics Facebook page is where you can find our shows this fall. Will Johnson puts together Recall. We have Untold. Will and I do Snap Count every week. And Trooper Taylor is a man of many words, many talents. He's coached an awful lot of players in an awful lot of positions. Will and I caught up with Trooper, and here's one word, enjoy.
7: What's kind of the mindset and the message this week when you're trying to kind of get back on track?
8: You know, I think the most important thing is to know your opponent. We do a good job of watching tape and understanding coverages and those things, but really your opponent is you. Everything we do, it starts with alignment, assignment, and effort. And we tell them effort is between you and you. And so if we can get them to focus on doing those little things, understanding that I have to be prepared every time I walk out on that field, and no matter who you play, because this league is a monster. I mean, there are no days off. There are no plays off in this league. And I think when they understand how to attack that and prepare themselves, then it takes all the rest of it out the picture. And, you know, it's not about, you know, what scheme. It's really about how I go follow the rules and all the expectations that we give them daily. We're built for it. And I tell them, if I tell you the water's 10 feet, it's 10 feet. You don't have to worry about it being 4. You don't have to worry about it being 6. But I know this, if you stop swimming, you drown. Mm-hmm. And in this league, every play could be the difference in winning and losing, whether it's a special teams play or whether it's an offense or defensive play. Every play matters. And I think when they approach it that way and trust the process mm-hmm. of going out there, giving their very best on every snap, and then when you have to come out, come out. Mm-hmm. And at the end of the day, we can live with those results.
7: Inside that running back room, a little banged up right now. Yeah. What is the message there about guys needing to step up going into another big game?
8: You know, I talk to the guys about it all the time. Physicality is not an Airbnb. It's not some place we visit. It's where we live. And so injuries are going to come with that. And if you're not built for that, it's going to be a long season for you. But we got Coach Moffitt, who does a great job getting these guys ready physically. We got Carly, one of the best nutritionists in the country. We have Lewis and those guys in the training room. And all those things matter. It's like looking at that brick wall and looking at the brick. You better look at that mortar, because if you take that mortar from around that brick, you got a pile of rocks. And so those guys understand that. We call each other the stable for a reason, because you have to be able to be in the stable. And trust me, we hear all the criticism about yardage and all of that, and I tell them all the time, you better be careful what you listen to. You know what people don't know? You know how many fumbles we had in the last year? Zero. You know how many penalties the running backs have had in the last year? Zero. You know how many fumbles they had in the last 2 years? Two. We're going to put the team first. We over me. Do I want 100 yards? Yes, I do. But their job is to do whatever that play requires. If it's 4 yards on first down, go get four. I think people get mixed up in thinking that you got to have 100 yards here. I've seen some 100-yard rushes, and they go home with a loss. The object is to win the game. And I think getting guys to buy in with the we over me and letting them know that that ball, it binds us all. And Coach Elko has preached that since the day we walked in this building. The fun that we have, the relationships that we build, and the ball, and God put us together like that. And God, what could be better than that?
9: You want a complete running back, correct?
8: Absolutely. And I tell them that in recruiting. If you think you're just coming here to run the football, what the barber say when you get out the chair? Next, because we're moving on. And it's not for everybody, because you have to be unselfish and allow to protect the quarterback, sometimes block for a wide receiver. Sometimes you have to go take on a defensive end. Whatever the job requires to win, mm-hmm. that's what you have to be able. But we train them that way. We go from the drill to the field. Mm-hmm. If we don't drill it and put it on, that's not their fault. That's us. It's our job to prepare them for anything that may come down that pipe. And you watch. See if you see a running back turn down a block. We may get knocked back, mm-hmm. but we're going to be in the fight. Mm-hmm. You'd rather say woe than sick them. I can mm-hmm. promise you that. Mm-hmm. And anybody we play, they don't care who it is, we're going to be in the fight. 90% mm-hmm. of blocking is want to. So we're going to stay physical. We're going to stay bruised up. But we'll have enough in the stable to make sure that when we go out there, we're prepared no matter who's in the game.
9: Can I talk about the joy for one another? Because whoever runs it, you look, not just the running backs, also the sideline, but that joy for one another is so key, is it not?
8: It's contagious. Mm-hmm. It's amazing. It's contagious. And I tell them that all the time, man. It's still a game. If you take your kids to Disney World and pay $50, $60 a ticket and they get on the roller coaster and hold it like this and then get in the parking lot and raise their hand, hell, the ride is over. If I pay that much money, we're going to hold our hand and we're going to ride every ride out here. And that's what I tell them. I even bring them out. You see in pregame, I want them to enjoy the traditions. That's what makes A&M special. Look at the traditions. What makes your family special? You have traditions. My wife makes us all dress up on Christmas with it. Even the dog has on the same thing. And truth be told, I don't like it, but I do it because it's a family tradition. You know what I'm saying? And we have our own. We got Giggum. We got Howdy. Mm-hmm. We got the 12th man. Mm-hmm. What place has more traditions and can make a person feel like family? Mm-hmm. Blood just makes you kin. Love, mm-hmm. trust, respect, commitment, hard work, that makes us family. And that's mm-hmm. how I feel about it.
7: If you come out of the practice field, you coach them hard. Mike Elko coaches them hard, but also the need for positivity. You know, a guy like Terry Bussey needs yep. positivity Absolutely. Right now. And do you also feel like you're that guy for these players?
8: 100%. I cried. When he was hurt and I walked out there and they said they thought it was, I literally cried. I know for a fact Coach Wiggins did too. I know for a mm-hmm. fact because the emotion that we have because of how hard this kid works, the time that he puts in, and we both have been in that boat. Mm-hmm. And to see when I'm hurt and you can't swap places with him, mm-hmm. it just hurts. But you can coach him as hard and as much as you love him. Mm-hmm. But you know this, too. If you accept it or you tolerate it, you encourage it. Mm-hmm. So if you allowed him to practice bad habits, why are you surprised if it show up on Saturday? You can't. If I pick up a snake and it bite me, why am I mad? I knew it was a snake when I picked it up. So I try to make sure we don't have snakes. I make sure our guys understand alignment, assignment, and effort. Those are non-negotiables. Non-negotiables. And everything else will take care of itself. And so that's the special part of this. But they are a family. And we understand that. And we understand the responsibility that we have when somebody sends their son to us. I'm telling you, it starts at the top. I love Coach Elko, his family. Matter of fact, you know, MJ is Uncle Troop all the time, back and forth. And so, but it's because they accepted us just like we are. When you love your family in slices, you don't have a true family. You can't love family in slices. You got to take family just like that. And all of them together make us what we are. Mm-hmm. And would you go to Baskin Robbins and just get vanilla? Mm-mm. That wouldn't make no sense.
7: No fun.
8: 31 flavors for a reason, right? I'm going to try to get all 31, especially when Coach Elko's paying. You gotta ask him about that story.
9: Okay.
8: My ice cream cost about $40. His was like six something. I took it. They couldn't make a bowl big enough for my hand like this. Because if it's free, I take three. So as soon as I figured out he was buying, you already know. I got all 31 with sprinkles. But I enjoyed that part of it, and I love the camaraderie and the family that we have. It is a pleasure to get out of the car and come into the building with good people, man.
9: Yep. Mm-hmm.
8: I used to chase money and prestige, and now I chase people.
9: Yeah.
8: Because God has a way of humbling you,
9: mm-hmm.
8: and he did that for me. He let me understand nothing goes before him. Nothing. It can't be money. It can't be what's on a helmet. From that day on, I've always tried to understand to put the people first, not the bricks, not the buildings, the people inside them. And we are better than blessed, from the trainers to the secretaries. I mean, I'm just telling you, so many people have been here for me and my family, including you guys. Mm-hmm. Prayers. And that matters to me.
9: We are blessed to have you with us and love every second with you, my friend.
8: I love and appreciate you guys, and I'm telling you, it is a pleasure. And we could stay here for 2 hours if you
7: we
8: want.
7: Could. We could.
8: My
7: we
8: mama could. Said I never met a word I didn't like, yeah. And she's probably right. But
7: always
8: I enjoy
7: appreciate it, man.
9: Thank
7: always,
9: you,
7: man.
9: Trevor.
8: Always
7: yes,
8: a pleasure.
7: Sir.
8: God
7: yes,
8: bless.
7: Yes, sir.
6: I don't know why we just don't run that for 3 hours.
10: Well, no, I want a copy of it because I want to take every quote. I'm going to make it into a book, and it'll be a bestseller.
6: Yeah, yeah. Just amazing. Makes you feel perspective.
10: There are 100 quotes at least what he just said in 6 minutes or however long a trip was.
6: Just phenomenal. Will and I have joked. One of us aren't going to be on snap count because Trooper's taking our place. So
11: hand it over.
6: That's exactly.
11: Talk to Trooper, you're going to get positivity and perspective. Yeah. And you just saw why, right?
6: And wow. I'm fine with it, Will. I'm fine being replaced by Trooper. I have no problem whatsoever.
12: He'll just rotate.
6: He'll rotate for us. Exactly right. That's exactly right. When we come back to the kickoff show, we will hear from head coach Mike Elko. That's when the kickoff show rolls on from Baton Rouge on the Texas A&M Sports Network and the 12th Man app.
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9: Aggie football continues. Our chance to talk to Mike Elko ahead of this game with LSU. And, Mike, you said this earlier in the week. Today is a chance to change a narrative around the team, is it not?
21: Yeah, I think every Saturday you get a chance in this game to reinvent yourself for the good and for the bad. And so this is an opportunity for us to come play a top 10 team on the road in this conference in a place that we haven't been overly successful over the years. And so it's a great stage. It's a great opportunity. I know our boys are ready to go.
9: It doesn't matter whether it's Kyle Field or here at Tiger Stadium. It's that sideline is all that matters. That kind of reinforces another message you had to this team, right? You have one another.
21: Yeah, that's all you got. You know, when you come on the road in this league, you got 100,000 people that are going to make it feel like there's an avalanche against you, and all you got is yourselves to lean on. And you know, we brought everything we needed to be successful tonight.
9: Mike, tell me about the challenge that LSU gives Texas A&M.
21: Yeah, I mean, defensively, they're really, really talented. They've got a really good front four, very athletic, very long. They can make a lot of disruptive plays. I think the linebackers are very athletic, and they're really talented in the secondary. And then offensively, you know, it's a spread up-tempo offense that is going to really spread you and push the tempo and try to create one-on-ones and take advantage of them.
9: Mike, is it more important as
6: Sacks are important, please don't get me wrong. But is it a matter of containing Sam Levitt so he does not have a gap to go through? Because he likes to run, as you said, he's ultra-competitive.
21: Yeah, we got to keep him in the pocket. We got to get him down when he tries to get out of the pocket. I think that'll be a huge key to the game tonight.
6: How do you keep Marcel comfortable?
21: Just let him go out and be him. I want him to go out, be free, be fun, play the game that he knows how, and you'll be the quarterback that we know and love.
6: Mike, if there's something about Marcel, the moment's never too big for him. He's proven that time and time again, hasn't he?
21: Never has been, and so we're excited to see him go out there and play tonight.
6: Keys and things you want to see tonight against the Tigers?
21: Yeah, take care of the ball. I think we got to stay ahead of the chains. I think that's going to be really, really important. We got to win the physical battle on the line of scrimmages. That matters a lot on the road. It matters all the time, but it matters a lot more on the road. And go out there and make plays when the moments are there.
6: One more time, it's a line of scrimmage game, is it not, Mike?
21: It always is, buddy. That's how it is in this league.
6: Thank you so much, as always.
21: Appreciate it, Ginger.
6: Mike Elko, head coach, Texas A&M.
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6: 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It's the Aggies and the LSU Tigers, both coming off losses. LSU on the road at Ole Miss, Texas A&M at home, and this is the first road game for the Aggies, and a number of these Aggies, it's the first SEC road game for them as well. You heard the aforementioned Aaron Gregory, who's going to be in for Terry Bussey. One of the storylines tonight, and we'll talk about it on the other side, will be the depth. Dave, it's either depth or you just have guys. We're about to find out for both of these whether you have that depth. Aaron Gregory's not the only one. Ashton Bethel-Roman will be available. But Jamarian Morrow will not be available for A&M. K.J. Edwards will be available for A&M. Down a little bit last week, and what I loved about Mario Craver is he said, look, I believe in these young wide receivers. What can I do as the former true freshman wide receiver at Mississippi State? What can I teach you? What do you need for me to understand how you navigate an SEC game?
11: Well, how are you going to find who can play and who can't if you don't get those younger players, whatever position, playing time? Yeah. I mean, you've got to get them on tape. You've got to give them some experience. And then you'll know what you've got. And so, and that's why you have larger rosters in football. It's a very physical game. You're going to lose some players. Next man up.
6: Yeah.
11: And hopefully you don't have a fall off. And hopefully you find some real stars that you didn't have in the lineup.
6: It's about opportunity, correct?
11: Absolutely.
6: Yep. And here's the other thing. The only ones they have to rely on are the 75 on that sideline. That's all it is.
11: Particularly at a place like this, that's exactly right. There are a lot of LSU fans here.
6: Yep.
11: Very few Aggie fans, and not because they don't want to come here, but because I'm sure they limit the number of tickets they sell to the opposing team's fans. But, I mean, it's a tough place to play, but I think the Aggies are up for it.
6: That's going to do it for our kickoff show. The opening kick fast approaches. 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
3: 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And by Twisted Tea, hard iced tea for the 12th man. Keep it twisted. Now from Tiger Stadium, here are Will Johnson, Dave Elmendorf, and the voice of the Aggies, Andrew Monaco.
4: Now the Aggs on the road for the first time, Texas A&M. And can they get back on the road to victory? Last week, falling at home to Kentucky. We'll take on an LSU team that, like the Aggies, 0-1. They're on the road at Ole Miss last week and lost that one. Two teams coming off losses. How will they respond? One of many questions we will answer. Fighting Texas Aggies are ranked number 23. LSU is number 10. Alongside Dave Elmendorf with Will Johnson on the field here at Tiger Stadium. Dave, we touched about it off the top of our kickoff show. Best you can do is now go play these next 60 minutes. It's in the past, last Saturday. You still have to learn your lesson. What were the lessons that they learned? You weren't physical enough, not enough strain. Hard lesson, you took the loss. That's something that they could do. What did Trooper Taylor say, right? Alignment, assignment, effort. That's you on you. And that's something the Aggies, hopefully they learn that lesson because that will give them the best shot tonight.
5: You certainly, as a former player of a lot of football games, you certainly don't learn nearly as much in a win as you need to in a loss, because there aren't nearly as many things to correct.
4: Yeah.
5: So that's what the Aggies, and I have so much faith in Coach Elko and his staff, certainly after hearing Trooper Taylor talk.
4: Yeah.
5: They will learn from their mistakes last week. They will correct those, and they just got to not create new ones.
4: Right.
5: And go out and play as close to a perfect game as you can. And if you do that, I think the Aggies are talented enough to win here at a very hostile stadium. And we won't know that until we watch them play.
4: Yeah, as that kickoff comes closer to Will Johnson on our CC Creations, the warehouse at CC Creations, sideline microphone. Howdy, my friend.
6: Howdy, guys. Great to be back in Baton Rouge after what we saw here last year, the emptying out of this stadium and the Aggie blowout win over the Tigers. I don't think anybody can do that 2 years in a row. I don't think you're going to empty out Tiger Stadium in the fourth quarter here in 2026. We actually expect a four-quarter game, two teams fighting to get back in that win column after their losses last week. And what do the Aggies need to learn about themselves? They need to learn some of the stuff against Kentucky was the outlier and not the norm. And you're going to find out a whole lot about that tonight. For instance, some of the Kentucky's ability to run the football in that third quarter, they pushed the Aggies around a little bit, but in the Aggie camp, they believe they have a good defense. Statistically, they've been getting off the field on third down. They don't allow a lot of first downs, period. Overall, it's a good Aggie defense. You're hoping some of the stuff against Kentucky was the outlier, not the norm. They can go out and prove that tonight. For the Aggie offense, it's still coming together a little bit. And then they've got some pieces that are banged up. You're without Terry Bussey tonight. He's injured. You're without Jamarian Morrow tonight. He's injured. But as Mike Elko told you in the pregame interview, Andrew, the Aggies brought more than enough pieces to win

0: here in Death Valley tonight. So the offense still has some coming together to do. The offensive line, new pieces, transfers, still trying to gel as a unit. Marcel Reed still trying to flush a few mistakes he made in the past. But at their best, all these units at their best. Stadium this season.
1: Aggies come out of the tunnel across the way. They're going to go white, maroon, maroon. The maroon tops, white letters and numbers, the maroon pants, and the white helmets with the block TAM on the side. The LSU Tigers come out of their tunnel, and they're going to go gold, white, and gold. The gold helmets, the white tops with the purple numbers, and the gold pants for LSU with their new head coach, Lane Kiffin. LSU on those helmets on each side, as Will had mentioned. No Jamarian Morrow. Reuben Owens is RB1. But now RB2, whom we did not have last week, and K.J. Edwards, it had to leave that game. He is available for A&M. As for Terry Bussey, out for the season, lower body. But you will see 8 and ABR. Don't know how many snaps, but he will be back. Last week, a lot of young receivers got really in the guts of the game. They did play against Missouri State. Aaron Gregory is one. T.K. Norman is another. Kelshawn Johnson is one. Jaden Warren is one. This atmosphere is going to be unlike anything else. But, Dave, I always say this. This is why they came to Texas A&M to play on a Saturday night in Baton Rouge.
2: Our attitude has to be, and I'm not just talking about me and you, because our attitude is this way, next man up.
1: Yeah.
2: I mean, we recruit really good players. We attract really good football players to Texas A&M. Give them an opportunity to show what they can do, and we may be really pleasantly surprised by the output. So let's give them a chance and see what happens.
1: Well, what's exciting on this, the Aggies, here's Jason Autry.
3: Let's have a great ball game.
1: One player that we are going to see, number 27 on defense, Damian Sanford, 2 weeks ago had been on the punt return team and on the punt team. Now he is a linebacker, and he's going to be part of the rotation with Ray Coney. He's going to be part of the rotation with Noah McHale, part of that rotation with Jordan Lockhart. It's going to be good to have 27 back. We see what Noah McHale has done, having learned from Torian York. Guess who played alongside Torian all last season? That's Damian Sanford. I think that's a big, big boost for this Aggie defense.
2: Well, guess what? You can't have too much depth.
1: Nope.
2: Absolutely. Particularly at the middle linebacker position. And bring them on.
1: Yeah.
2: I mean, let's get some really good ones and be able to alternate them and keep them fresh. And that's how you win football games.
1: Because you know I will always have a baseball reference. Michael Early, the head coach, said you either have depth or you just have guys. You can't have just guys. You've got to have depth. It will be challenged. For LSU, same thing. No 6'7 tight end in Tre'Dez Green. They lose one of their great safeties in Deshaun Spears. They were both injured last week. That's going to be a loss. They don't have Phillip Wright at one of their wide receivers. There's going to be some mixing and matching, and LSU will get the ball first. They might be changing their
3: number
1: left guard.
3: Number 24 for Texas
1: we'll
3: A&M is reported as 37.
2: You know what?
3: 24
2: quite 37. Often there are a lot of players that you don't, that we don't know. We do on our squad.
1: Yep.
2: But on the other team, that we don't know if they're at full speed or not.
1: Right.
2: They might have gotten a small injury, but it's enough for them to play, but not at top speed. So you find those things out as you go through the game.
1: Harlan Berry is along the goal line from the north side to the south side here in Death Valley. The scoreboard is on the north side, and it is David Alano who will kick off for the Aggies. 17 kickoffs, 13 have been touchbacks. Harlan Berry, one of these running backs, one of their young running backs, who really is now in a reserve role because they brought in Dylan Jones from Wisconsin. But he is a return man and a good one. So David Alano, as we look down, Alano from our left to right. The left end zone is gold with LSU in purple. The right end zone is purple with LSU in gold. And Alano's kick is halfway, more than halfway, into the end zone. It is a touchback.
2: It's smoky.
1: It is smoky. Sam Levitt's quarterback for LSU so far this season. He's connected on 57 of 93. He's got three touchdowns. He's got five interceptions. He threw three of them against Louisiana Tech, but he has accounted for nine touchdowns, three in the air, six on the ground. And Mike Elko says he is ultra competitive.
2: And he is the touchdown leader for quarterbacks in the country.
1: In the country. Middle left, right to left goes LSU. Dylan Jones up the right side, and C.J. Mims hits him and takes him down. It's about a three-yard gain. Make it 4 yards for Dylan Jones. He has two 100-yard games, and he did that against Clemson in week one. He did it against Ole Miss last week on a second and six.
2: No, go hurry up.
1: There are going to be a lot of tempo here. Single receivers on each side. Out of the backfield, a little swing. That's Eugene Wilson. He's a transfer from Florida, and that is Jordan Shaw, who undercuts him in front of the LSU sideline, which is nearest to us. As LSU goes right to left, it'll be to their left. The Aggie sideline across the way to their right. On a third and four, where LSU's one of the best on third downs at 56% this season. Third and four, left hash. Here comes pressure. Gets rid of it.
2: Drop.
1: Shaw with the coverage. That's intended and incomplete. Winston Watkins, who came with Lane Kiffin from Ole Miss. But that pressure was coming from Marcus Radcliffe. We hadn't seen that in the first 3 weeks.
2: And good coverage. It was just a quick slant route. Good coverage. Knocked the ball away. Get them to punt it away, and the Aggs have stopped them. Three and out on their first play.
1: Grant Chadwick on to punt. Nine punts. Four fair catches. Five inside the 20. Has yet to have a touchback. Aggie scrambling along this line. Mario Craver stands on his 25. Chadwick, who averages 41 yards a punt. High, short punt. Mario calls for the fair catch at the 31-yard line. So a three and out for this Aggie defense. And Marcel Reed of the Aggie offense takes over at the 31-yard line.
2: Yeah, that's a good start.
4: Yeah, that Aggie defense, pretty good in their own right on third down. Opponents this year now 7 of 32.
1: Seven
4: third downs.
1: Third down conversions.
4: It's a top 10 nationally third down defense for these Aggies. That's going to be a grudge match all night. LSU good on third down offensively. A&M good on third down defensively.
1: 39-yard punt for Chadwick, and the Aggies officially at the 30-yard line. Marcel Reed has Reuben Owens to his right. Stacked receivers to the left for A&M. Single receiver to the right. Now Mike O'Reilly heads out. Oh, Marcel tucks and runs at the 40. Dives ahead to the 42-yard line using the legs for a 12-yard gain.
2: Well, right up the middle. They had trips out to the left side, and they had a lot of attention out there. He just takes it right up the middle. He'll get to the 42 for the first down.
1: Prince Wu Monmielen is the leader in the SEC with six sacks, 7.5 tackles for loss. On the other edge, Jordan Ross, transfer from Tennessee. In the middle, they've got Stephalon Green and Deuce Geralds. First and 10 for the 42 in the middle of the field, just short of that Tiger's eye. Up the middle, Reuben Owens, and a 3-yard gain before he is knocked down by Ty Benefield, who will probably move to the star, that is their nickel, in place of the injured Deshaun Spears. Owens leaves. K.J. Edwards comes on after the 3-yard gain. It's a second and 7. 45-yard line on the right hash going left to right. First possession for the Aggies. Craver leaves.
2: First two plays right up the middle.
1: Ashton Bethel-Roman is in. So is Keyote Armstrong, one of the tight ends. He's on the left side of the line, and Houston Thomas on the right side. And Thomas goes in motion left to right, overloading that left side. Marcel back to pass. And he fires and incomplete. He misfired to Isaiah Horton. That was on the LSU side of the field around the 42-yard line. That will bring up third down.
2: Yeah, it was just a stop route by Horton.
1: Ineligible.
2: It was uncatchable.
1: Ineligible man downfield.
3: Ineligible player downfield. Offense number 9. That penalty is declined. Result of play is third down.
1: So he lined up as an extra lineman so Keyote could not go down the field. And because he did that, lined up on that line of scrimmage, he's not an eligible receiver.
2: He covered him up.
1: Yep. 7 yards to go. So, declined. Third and 7, where the Aggies are 12th in the SEC, converting 44% of their third downs. Bethel-Roman and Craver, along with Houston Thomas, trips left. Isaiah Horton, one-on-one with DJ Pickett on the right. Third and 7. from their own 45-yard line. Shotgun snap to Marcel. Retreats. Rolls to his left. Nowhere to go. He'll fire towards the Aggie sideline and over Mario Craver. And the line did not hold up for Marcel.
2: No, he didn't have a chance once he got on the run. They were chasing him all over that backfield deep, and he just had to throw it away so he wouldn't take a big loss.
1: So the first down run for Marcel, 12, 3 for Reuben Owens, and then 2 incompletions. And here's Tyler White.
4: Well, Marcel gets pressure, and pass rush going to be a part of this one tonight, guys. LSU statistically maybe the best in the nation when it comes to getting to the quarterback. They're basically number one in every metric that says, do you get to the quarterback or not?
1: 14 sacks, Eugene Wilson, that punt hits, kicks backwards, and right around the 19-yard line, the Tyler White punt, Eugene Wilson let that bounce. Brings us to our first timeout. Each team's had a possession. Aggies defense forced a 3-and-out. LSU's defense a 4-and-out. It's our first break. Scoreless first quarter between Texas A&M and LSU, 12:29. 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
1: Damian and the Aggie defense comes on after the 37-yard punt by Tyler White. First and 10 for the 18-yard line for LSU. Aggs, let's give a warm welcome to McLaren Farms, the official smokehouse of Texas A&M Athletics. 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Gigamags. Well, we were wondering about the left guard for LSU. They went out and they got nothing but fifth years. The Aggies, they absolutely dominated the line of scrimmage last year. Bo Bordelon, who is one of those fifth years, has been replaced by William Satterwhite II, a sophomore transfer from Tennessee. So it's Jordan Seaton, a 6'5 junior from Colorado, then Satterwhite. The center is Braylon Moore. Alou Ba is a transfer from Maryland, and Big Weston Davis at 6'6 at the right tackle. And end around to the left side to Eugene Wilson. Des Ricks does a nice job, and Dalton Brooks comes up from his safety position, wrestles him down at the 20-yard line. 2-yard gain.
2: Outstanding play on that sweep. It was a reverse sweep. Got good force, got good fill, and short gain, 2 yards.
1: Without Trey Des Green, it is Zach Grace, a transfer from Oregon at tight end. Split out is Winston Watkins. Play action fake, slant caught. 37-yard line, and then hit from behind by DJ Hicks. Jackson Harris is a junior transfer from Hawaii. First catch of the game, sixth of the season, and LSU's first down up to the 40-yard line on the 19-yard completion. Quickly, run up the middle. Jones cuts back and gouges the Aggies into Aggie territory. Still not down along the hashes inside the 25 to the 24-yard line. If the Aggies got caught with eye candy last week, here's the missed tackles rearing their ugly head.
2: Oh, boy. Yeah, they had several shots at him and couldn't bring him down. They're going to have to fix that.
1: The Aggie 24-yard line right hash going right to left. Play action fake. Levitt slings incomplete, and Marcus Ratcliffe hits Eugene Wilson the third. The incompletion over by the Aggie sideline.
2: Yeah, they defended that really well. He had to sidearm the ball to get it toward the receiver, and it was uncatchable.
1: Dylan Jones, a 36-yard run after the 19-yard completion to Jackson Harris. Second and 10 for the Aggie 24 on the right hash. A roll to the right. Levitt's going to run. It's a designed run, and he's down at the 19-yard line. Taken down by Julio Humphrey.
2: Yeah, quarterback sweep right. Had a lot of people lined up out there anyway, and he's going to pick up almost five.
1: I take it back. That's Noah McHale with the tackle. Noah leads this team. That's his 19th tackle. So a third and five from the 19-yard line of Texas A&M. Three receivers left, one right. Single back to the right of Levitt. High snap by his right shoulder and caught. Inside the 10, inside the 5 to the 4-yard line. Winston Watkins Jr. gives LSU a first and goal.
2: They're going to go hurry up.
1: The tight end Grace along with Malachi Thomas, two tight ends. Thomas is a transfer from Pitt. They're both on the right side of the line. Thomas to the right of Weston Davis. On his right hip is Zach Grace. Dylan Jones to the left of Levitt in motion right to left. Levitt keep up the middle into the end zone. No, just shy. Just shy, says our head linesman who comes in at about the 1 foot line.
2: Yeah, his knee was down before he crossed the
1: Dalton
2: plane.
1: Brooks with the tackle. And again in shotgun formation. Wildcat right up the middle. Touchdown, LSU. Direct snap to Dylan Jones. LSU is a 6-0 lead.

0: Eight plays to go, 81 yards in 2:42. Scott Starzik, a transfer from Arkansas, for the extra point, where he's been perfect on all 13 flags. Before the snap, eight plays, 82 and 2:52 for LSU before Dylan Jones punches it in from a yard out.
1: Offside, defense causing the offense to react. That penalty's half the distance to the goal. It's still the try.
0: See if they kick or if LSU goes for two. As the ball's at the 1.5.
2: It looks like they're going to kick.

0: Dave's absolutely right. Extra point attempt by the right-footed Starzik. A play, 82-yard drive, 2:52. 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